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10: Welcome back, BetMGM Tonight, Westwood One Sports. He's Brett Evans, I'm Pat Boyle. Phone number to join the show, 310-840-4910. The Cavaliers have retaken the lead with an 11-3 run against the Detroit Pistons. Game four of this series, Cleveland down 2-1. They now lead at 32-31 here. And Donovan Mitchell has yet to score a single point, and they're winning this game. That's pretty,
11: really?
10: Yeah, pretty remarkable. Spida is 0 for 6 from the field, but Jim Harden's got 11. Evan Mobley's got 7. Max Strus already's got 5 points. And for Detroit, it is Caris LeVert off the bench with a dozen. I mean, I just literally watched him make like 5 shots in a row in the span of 5 minutes. Crazy. But the Cavs lead at 32-31. And then on the ice, I know producer Brandon Combs thought the Avalanche weren't going to lose a single game, maybe at all. Well, not only did they lose Saturday, they're losing again here in Game 4. The Wild have a 1-0 lead under 2 minutes to go in the first period. After getting dominated in the first two games, Minnesota returned the favor in Game 3. And now Danila Yurov with a power play goal in the first period has Minnesota up 1-0 in game four. Let's continue our football conversation here, though, Brad. Two quarterbacks coming off of injury. One, torn Achilles and Daniel Jones happened in week, what was it, 8, 9? Maybe a little bit later than that.
11: Yep.
10: And then the other, Bo Nix, who got hurt right on the final, one of the final plays right before the AFC title game.
11: The final play. Yeah, the final play,
10: that nasty broken ankle. Both look like they've got a good shot of coming back before training camp here. Let's start with Bo Nix. NFL reporter James Palmer saying he's got a good chance of returning to the field for June minicamp coming off that broken ankle. So what are the expectations in your opinion here, Brad, for Bo Nix and the Broncos offense this season? Because it was a lot of ups and downs last year, and then we never really got to truly see what they were going to look like in a big, big game because, you know, they had to go to their backup against the Patriots in the AFC title game.
11: Yeah, look, I think Bo Nix, he's got great arsenal around him. You know, starting your running back, got J.K. Dobbins there, and you got R.J. Harvey. Jonah Coleman is a sleeper special, somebody they got late in the NFL draft who could be a goal line gremlin of sorts. You add Jaylen Waddle, of course, this offseason. He pairing with Cortland Sutton. You got Pat Bryant from the ILL coming back, along with Marvin Mims and Troy Franklin. Tight end has been really up and down for them. We'll see what version Evan Ingram shows up. But, you know, I think Nix is going to be damn good. I think he's going to be a borderline quarterback one for fantasy football purposes. I look at his ADP right now, about quarterback 16. The downside of my concern with him is mobility. Is he able to go out there and run for 350-plus yards? I mean, last season, he's a guy that went for 356. They have 5 rushing touchdowns. Can he match that level of output? I think it's up in the air. That's a pedal issue, and sometimes, you break your ankle and you just lose a little bit of pep in your step, but he could make up for that loss with the efficiency through the air. I think he's going to throw at least 25 touchdowns, and I think the Broncos are going to be in the running for the AFC title this year. They are really structurally sound across the board.
10: Yeah, again, it's hard to pick against Sean Payton in this offense. I just think that, I don't know, man. I think they could be due for some regression here with all the slow starts they got out to in the first half last year. And then they, kind of relied on their defense and some late game heroics from Bo Nix in that offense last year. They better have a solid run game this year. That's all I'm saying. Because if you're asking Bo Nix to do a lot of it, again, I know they made the big trade for Jaylen Waddle. That should give this team another layer of threat through the air. But for the most part, I'm not so sold on Bo Nix and this Broncos offense being a top 10 unit this year. What about the Colts here really quickly in like 30 seconds, Brad? Daniel Jones,
11: yeah.
10: This is from head coach Shane Steichen of the Colts, quote, could participate in 7-on-7 drills during organized team activities later this month, although he noted the team's going to be cautious. Modern medicine's a hell of a thing. He tore his Achilles in November, and not only ready for training camp, he'll be ready for 7-on-7 drills in May? I mean, holy smokes, Daniel Jones looks like he's going to be ready for week one.
11: Yeah, he's a modern-day Wolverine, one in real life, using the fictional cartoon character, comic book character. It's crazy, his healing power, and just how fast he'd be able to recuperate from a nasty, gnarly injury. I think he's going to be there week one. I think he's a guy that's going to throw for at least 3,700 yards. I think he's going to throw for at least 20 touchdowns. Now, he's not going to run a whole lot. He's going to be more pocket-tied, but that offense can certainly move the chains. Got Jonathan Taylor. I got Daniel Jones for $1 in a super flex league. Ooh, baby. He's got to be kept.
10: All right, Brad. We'll bid you adieu, brother. Can't wait to chat more hoops, puck, football, baseball tomorrow, man. Enjoy the rest of your Monday.
11: Adios, amigos.
10: Coming up next, my 5 top takeaways from the weekend. 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
1: 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You can call or simply just text your thoughts on the show or any of the topics we dive into, 310-840-4910. All right, to kick off the solo portion here of the show, my top five takeaways from the weekend. Let's get right into it, because I got a lot to say. Number one for me, the primetime game last night, the Spurs and the T-Wolves. Minnesota comes back to win and even the series up at two games apiece. Victor Wembanyama cost the Spurs the game and maybe the series, and he also should be suspended for game five. The more I watch that elbow to the throat of Naz Reid last night early in the second quarter that got Wemby ejected from the game, it's an insane decision, an insane move. I mean, he wound up, there is a wind up, and he swung his elbow with the intent to make contact, and he gets Naz Reid literally right in the jugular. Right in the jugular. At first, when I first saw it live last night, I thought it was the jaw, and then you watch back, and you see it right in his throat. Right in his throat. And I don't care that you're 7'5". So what? If he wasn't, then what? It would have landed on Naz Reid's head? Or like that? There was a wind-up with an intent to make contact. Not only was the ejection warranted, he should be suspended for Game 5. There was a precedent that was set by the league. Ron Artest, Meta World Peace, getting 7 games for basically doing the same exact thing to James Harden. Draymond Green gets a game suspension for stomping on DeMontis Sabonis' chest a couple of years ago in that Warriors-Kings series. Hassan Whiteside gets a 1-game suspension for elbowing Boban Marjanovic. So if you want to say with the first two, oh, well, it's Ron Artest, what do you expect? Oh, it's Draymond Green, what do you expect? The NBA needed to make an example. Those guys had a track record. Hassan Whiteside didn't have a track record. And you want to talk about the letter of the law? It's in the rule book. A punch. Somebody throws a punch at somebody else and connects. Not only is it an ejection, it is at least a 1-game suspension. So how is an elbow any different? How? And don't tell me he's aggressively trying to clear space because the T-Wolves are hacking him, or they're playing physical, or they're bullying him. No. He was trying to make contact. There was a windup, and he crushed him right in the jugular. So, but if he used his fist, then it's a 1-game suspension because he used his elbow. It's not. You know what this is? I mean, it's as clear as day. This is Adam Silver in the NBA making sure that Victor Wembanyama plays the game. That he plays the game tomorrow night. That's what that is. It's making sure Wemby, a ratings jackpot for the NBA, 7'5" alien that can score 40 points, can grab 20 rebounds, can tie an NBA record with 12 blocks in a playoff game. It's to make sure that guy plays. And I think that's a joke. I think we're now putting, this is where people that want to complain about sports and, oh, sports are rigged and all this stuff, or, you know, the NBA's got an agenda. I got to be honest, man. This is where they look like they have a coherent argument. This is where the NBA has crossed into entertainment rather than a governing body for sports that has rules and laws that need to be followed. Because it's an elbow and it wasn't his fist, he's clear of a suspension. Come on. I mean, we had Brian Geltzeiler on the show an hour ago. Geltz, SiriusXM NBA radio host. Long time respected voice of the game. And he said he should have been suspended for game 5. It ain't just me. That's a guy that has seen the old school bully ball of the 90s and the bad boys of the Pistons and the rough and tough days in the 90s and the 80s and how basketball, where it used to be in its glory days. And Ryan Geltzeiler said he should be suspended for game 5. So he's not going to be suspended. He's not even going to get fined. That's the craziest part. You don't want to give out a suspension. Slap him with a $100,000 fine, $50,000 fine. You didn't get nothing. Didn't get anything. Because what? The stupid argument that, well, his ejection, that's punishment enough. And no, it's literally not. Because if it was a punch, according to the rules, he would have also gotten a one-game suspension. It's not enough just to be kicked out of that game. It would be enough if he gets suspended for the next game. You can't do that to somebody. I don't care what you think the NBA should or should not look like anymore with the physicality. And I like when it's rough. I like when it's physical. You know, you see the way that the Stanley Cup playoffs are being played. They're allowed to fight after the whistle. That's a physical sport. Guys are playing with broken bones and whatnot. I would wish the NBA would be more physical like that. And the playoffs have been physical. And I don't mind a little pushing and shoving. You can't elbow somebody in the freaking throat, man. There's a certain line you just can't cross. And he crossed it. But he's getting off basically scot-free. He was never going to avoid getting kicked out of that game last night once he did that. That's forcible contact above the neck. So I'm glad that they at least followed the rule and didn't keep him in the game. But Wemby should not be playing tomorrow night. It's as simple as that. 310-840-4910. And I think, you know, he obviously cost him the game. Even though the Spurs had an 8-point lead in the fourth quarter, you know, you make the argument, Wemby's in the game, they win it. And I know Minnesota, they had the lead for most of the first half. When Victor Wembanyama's on the floor, you can't tell me the Spurs are not at their best or that they're better without Wemby. I know they played better for the second half without him. You know, then you get into the whole mindset of like, okay, are they playing, a little bit, they're not playing tight, they're playing loose because they feel like maybe they got nothing to lose, right? They talk at the halftime and they tell each other, hey, we got nothing to lose, guys. And, these are grown-ass men. Like, these are pro adults. Let's not act like they're not human, that they don't have human emotions. And I think that's what happened. I think Mitch Johnson, their head coach, brought them together at halftime and said, hey, we don't have Wemby. We shouldn't win this game. Go out and play like it. Play loose. And that's exactly what they did. And I think a lot of it is also Minnesota plays down to their competition. And Anthony Edwards said that in the post game. He goes, shout out to those guys. They play great without Wemby. And I think we thought maybe it might be easy. And they, they came out in the third quarter and they kicked our butts. And that's the Timberwolves. That's who they are, man. They play up to their competition. They play down to the competition. And I think they came out in the third quarter and thought, all right, no Wemby, no problem. We're at home. We'll win this game. We've won shorthanded against the Nuggets, against Jokic and Denver. We can't win against the Spurs without Wembanyama. And they almost learned a hard lesson that put their season on the brink. But then the reason I think Minnesota can still win this series, and I think it's the reason they will win this series, I'm still sticking with the T-Wolves, is because of Anthony Edwards. It's because of Ant-Man, who in last night's game, 36 points, 6 rebounds, hits so many tough shots. I mean, in the fourth quarter, he had a series where he hits a tough layup, then he hits a step back three, and that gave that pulled the T-Wolves within 2 with about, 5 minutes left, 6 minutes left. And from that point on, you saw the game change. You saw the game turn right there. Because of Anthony Edwards, who I don't think I need to remind you, but I'll do it anyway. Suffered a hyperextended left knee and a bone bruise in game 4 against Denver and initially was supposed to be out multiple weeks. And he came back 9 days later in game 1 of this series and scored 18 points in 25 minutes off the bench. And we debated this last week on the show. And we said, is this an injury where maybe Anthony Edwards gets worse as the series goes on because he's playing injured and the risk of re-injuring that is so high that it's inevitable? Or is this something where Anthony Edwards is only going to get better as the series goes on because time will heal his wounds? And with each passing game, yeah, the physicality of this series is going to be, it'll wear on you. But as long as he doesn't re-aggravate the injury, that knee is going to continue to heal with each passing day. I think it's the latter. I think that's what's happening. I mean, last night he played 40 minutes. And in the fourth quarter of the first couple of games, you could see there was that trickle off that, you know, that his performance was kind of trickling as the game went on. Because he probably shouldn't have been playing, and he's out there playing 25, 30 minutes with a busted up knee. But now here in the span of 7-8 days, 9-10 days now, that's healed. And I think Anthony Edwards, maybe he was 70% at the start of this series health-wise. I think he's probably close to 90% now. And you're telling me Anthony Edwards, game tomorrow, and then game six, which they're already guaranteed to have on Friday, I think he's 100% by Friday. A healthy Anthony Edwards is beating the San Antonio Spurs. The way he's playing right now, and they're getting contributions enough from the other guys on the team. You know, Jaden McDaniels did a great job defending De'Aaron Fox last night, forcing him to just 8-for-23 from the field. You know, Stephon Castle needs to have the ball more in his hands. Dylan Harper needs to have the ball in his hands more. But Jaden McDaniels is doing his normal elite defending. And he had 14 points. Rudy Gobert, when they've got the double big lineup on the floor with Gobert and Naz Reid, that's a way to attack Wemby. It's a way to attack San Antonio. And you know, last night, I said it earlier in the show, without Wemby, Chris Finch played with some more coaching freedom. He took Gobert off the floor, put Ayo Dosunmu on the floor, and that gave the T-Wolves an extra added layer of athleticism, especially on that one inbound play with like less than a minute to go where you thought for a second, oh my God, they might choke this game away. And they literally like launched like a full court pass because they had to get it in before an 8-second violation. And Ayo Dosunmu makes like a Roddy White. Anthony Edwards literally said, shout out Roddy White, makes like a Roddy White catch and the ball bounces off his foot to keep it in bounds. Like they've got enough athleticism to match San Antonio's. They've got enough speed. They've got enough length. And I still think San Antonio's lack of playoff experience, it didn't hurt them at all against Portland because that was another mostly inexperienced team and the series was short. Game six, game seven. The fact that Minnesota's been to the conference finals each of the last 2 years, it's going to show. It's going to show in those two games. Even if they, I think they can win tomorrow, but even if they lose, I'm confident they'll win at home on game six, and I think then they can take it in San Antonio in game seven. And San Antonio had a tremendous opportunity to go up 3-1 last night, and Wemby got himself kicked out of the game. He cost him the game. And he might cost him this series. 310-840-4910. Second biggest takeaway from the weekend. The Knicks are winning the NBA title. And the Oklahoma City Thunder be damned. And the Pistons and the Cavs and everybody else be damned. Because the Knicks have finally found the formula. They have found the formula. And I'll say it. As somebody that has a lifelong's worth of love and respect

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4: It is the Drake Toll Show. Happy Tuesday, everybody, and welcome into the program. It is May 12th, 8:22 and 11 seconds Eastern Time. Nick Zoraris, founder of the Theory of Hockey, host of Locked On Oilers, joining the Drake Toll Show on Westwood One Sports and the Westwood One Sports app. Nick, good morning, and are the Colorado Avalanche still the best hockey team on the face of the planet?
5: Good morning to you too, Drake, and it certainly seems like it. Minnesota gave them a great gut punch over the weekend. They finally won a game. Colorado showed blood for the first time these playoffs. But their depth is going to be hard for anybody to compete with. And that's really what's separated them from iterations of the Avalanche between when they won the Stanley Cup back in 2022. And this one, they've been working on that middle six for a while now to get it right. And bringing in Brock Nelson last year, getting Kadri at the deadline this year, really pulling it all together, probably the best center depth of anybody left in the playoffs. And they're really positioned nicely here, up 3-1 on Minnesota, where Vegas and Anaheim are at 2-2. So it looks like they'll get a little extra time between the end of this series and the start of the conference final.
4: The Carolina Hurricanes would like a word after an 8-0 start in the postseason. If you combine Colorado and Carolina at 15-1, I think that's the matchup that America wants, that America deserves. Not always how hockey works, the one you deserve or want, the biggest. There's a lot of parity in this sport when you get to this stage. But for the Hurricanes, what keeps them from being the best hockey team on the face of the earth? Is it simply just how good the Avs are?
5: I think it's the high-end talent. I think you can make an argument the depth overall is relatively close, but you would go McKinnon over Aho. You would probably go Makar over anybody on that Carolina defense. Then you could start to have a conversation. Well, would you prefer Aho or Brock Nelson, Aho or Kadri? And then it's a conversation, but at the high end. And then we all have an air of skepticism about Carolina just because of how they've fared once they've gotten the conference finals. They've won a single game in the conference finals since they won the Stanley Cup way back in 2005. So they've gotten to this point quite often under Rod Brind'Amour. But when they've come up against Florida or Tampa Bay or the Bruins, they've hit a wall. So we'll see. The fact that Montreal and Buffalo are going to play what looks to be at least a 6 or 7 game series helps them for sure. But until Carolina actually wins the East, I think we're all going to have a little bit of skepticism for them. They've been great to start. Nobody's gone 8-0 to start a playoffs in more than 40 years. But I want to see them win a conference finals before I'm ready to buy in completely.
4: Nick Zoraris joining the Drake Toll Show, Westwood One Sports and the Westwood One Sports app. Nick, on that note, are we on a complete crash course for those two teams to meet in the Stanley Cup finals? Or in your mind, is there a way we see a Montreal sneak in or somehow, some way a Vegas comes back and shocks the world?
5: I think Colorado almost assuredly wins the West. In the East, yep. You could talk me into Montreal. You could talk me into Buffalo against Carolina. Because historically, what Carolina has struggled with is the high-end goalie. Now, Alex Lyon doesn't fit the profile of Sergei Bobrovsky, Igor Shesterkin, Jeremy Swayman that has typically beat Carolina. But he's played relatively well. We have seen Jacob Dobesh be incredible for Montreal at points in these playoffs. That's really been the secret

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0: right. The 13 tight end is tight to the left. In a power formation. 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
1: He could go all the way. He's got
0: shot by Morgan. 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
9: 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Thank you to Raj and Laura for producing today's show, Black and Abdallah. Up next here on Westwood One Sports, Jim Rome in the Jim Rome Show coming up in about 12 minutes right here on Westwood One Sports. Black and Abdallah will be back tomorrow, noon to 3 Eastern. Tonight in the NBA, Game 5 of the Spurs and the Timberwolves live from San Antonio. 8 Eastern tip time. The series is tied 2 games apiece. In Game 4, Victor Wembanyama threw an elbow in the second quarter. He was ejected from the game. The Timberwolves held on, even though at points in the game, the Spurs were playing well. And I think at one point they were up by 8, maybe 10 points. And then Anthony Edwards had to show up in the fourth quarter. He went off. And the Timberwolves tie the series 2 games apiece. Wemby will be back tonight and starting for the Spurs. Yesterday, it was announced that there will be no discipline handed down to Wemby after throwing the elbow outside of the ejection from the game. So the Spurs full go, Timberwolves full go. This should be a great game. Game five of this series, the series tied at two.
10: Yeah, it should be. I hope it doesn't go like the last game in San Antonio where the Spurs just kind of blew them out.
9: Well, that's being said, did you see the point spread for tonight?
10: It's 9.5. Yeah. Yeah, it's 9.5 right now at DraftKings. And I would imagine that Minnesota comes out with a little bit extra. I mean, listen, Wembanyama's got a little extra rest. He didn't play in three quarters of that game in the last game. So he's a little bit more rested than everybody else coming back from the ejection from the last game. And, you know, after this, game six isn't until Friday. So some extra rest for everybody because this doesn't go with the extra day off. This one day, one day, one day now because they're stretching these out.
9: To get
10: so
9: to
10: game
9: Sunday.
10: Seven is Sunday yeah. now. Yeah. So the NBA doing this on purpose now to get game sevens on Sunday for both this series and the Detroit-Cleveland series should it get to a game seven. So I'm hoping it's a good game. It's weird because I know that the Spurs would give the Thunder the best matchup. But as many times I've said, Anthony Edwards is my favorite player to watch in the NBA. I am rooting for the Minnesota Timberwolves to keep it close and to hopefully win and get, like, I want this to go seven. I want to see as many games of this series as possible. I think the series is fun.
9: Yeah, it is fun. And I think it gives you what you want from a basketball series. You get good defense, you get two teams that are tough. You get a young player who's coming into his own, a player who is in his prime,
10: mm-hmm.
9: that being an Anthony Edwards. And Anthony Edwards rising to the moment is fun to watch.
10: Yes.
9: Like in the fourth quarter in game four, seeing Ant call for the ball, get the ball, take two dribbles, a crossover, rise and fire, and then bury three-point shots, and then look to the crowd, and he's talking trash, and he's getting everyone fired up.
10: Great.
9: Like that's why when we talk about the players that we love watching in the NBA, that Ant is a part of that. He's one of the leaders as far as guys who are enjoyable to watch in today's mm-hmm. game. And then you add in this extra element of Wembanyama being something we've never seen before. That's really what it is.
10: Absolutely.
9: It's and I say this in the most complimentary way possible. He's a freak.
10: Yeah. Oh, yeah.
9: Freak.
10: Alien.
9: He's an absolute freak. The mm-hmm. ability to handle the ball, the defense, the passing, the three-point shooting. And that's why, you know, for the league to have this Spurs team, I think it's important for the league because I think they want the Spurs to hopefully take out the Thunder.
10: Yeah.
9: So they don't have the Thunder in the finals.
10: Yep. And that's exactly why Wembanyama wasn't suspended.
9: I think so, too.
10: Mm-hmm.
9: I think that's a part of the gimmick there is that if you suspend Wemby for a game or whatever, there's a good chance it will tilt the series towards Minnesota and they're going to win the series.
10: Yep.
9: With that said, usually 2-2 ties heading into game five. The winner of game five, I'm pretty sure they'll show it tonight. It's always like, what, 79% of series something are then won like that, by the yeah. team that wins game five? So I can't wait to watch that later on tonight. T-Wolves, Spurs, 8 Eastern. It's Bleck and Abdallah here on Westwood One Sports and the Westwood One Sports app. Hey, Abdallah, do you have any zoo news?
10: I always have zoo news, Chris.
9: Oh.
11: Well, hello, Mr. Lion. Here's the latest edition of the zoo news.
9: What do you have?
10: Oh, let's go down to New Orleans where a super rare zebra giraffe was born.
9: A what?
10: A super rare zebra giraffe
9: okay.
10: was born.
9: Okay, is it a giraffe with zebra colors or is it a zebra with a very long neck?
10: Well, Soup, first of all, get your mind out of the gutter. A recent birth at the Audubon Nature Institute in New Orleans has the world of zoology pretty excited right now and is capturing the attention of everyone in Louisiana, the U.S., and even the world. Because a super rare 3-month-old zebra giraffe is making its way out of the nursery and into the world, and it's an okapi. An okapi looks like a hybrid of a zebra and a giraffe. It's okay. not what you think it is, where a zebra and a giraffe got together
9: oh.
10: and did that. So if you look up what an okapi is, it's like a zebra with a really long neck that looks like a horse, zebra, giraffe. Hybrid. They're extremely rare. They're one of the
12: large male.
10: Exactly. They're endangered. And New Orleans has this zoo, this Audubon Zoo has this vast huge enclosure where they keep
12: vast
10: giraffes
12: and, huge. Yes.
10: And this animal, and it can roam, and it's like 26, 27 acres, and it's a conservation project for the Okapi specifically, and this is huge because they've been trying to breed for a long time, and this is a big deal in the Okapi community.
12: Okay.
10: Congratulations to Sasha, made her way out of the nursery after 3 months and is now roaming the Okapi Conservation Project at the Audubon Zoo in New Orleans, Chris, and that is what's new at the zoo. Get your mind out of the gutter. I mean, you're talking about zebras and giraffes. You know.
12: Okay, when you said a zebra giraffe, the first thing I thought of was, does it look like a zebra with a long neck,
10: or does
12: it look like a giraffe that has stripes?
10: I think you were thinking about zebras and giraffes getting together.
12: No, I wasn't.
10: I think you were.
12: But you're the one that went down that path.
10: I think that's what you were thinking about.
12: It's not what I was thinking about.
10: I'm sure Jim Rome loves this lead-in.
12: The zoo deuce.
10: Yeah.
12: Yeah, absolutely. We'll talk to you tomorrow at noon Eastern. Maybe. Jim Rome and the Jim Rome Show is coming up next.
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Rich Morris joining me next segment. All right, so reaction. Where do I start with reaction? Why don't we start with NoCal Vic? I'll start with NoCal Vic because NoCal Vic has won a smack off, so he matters. He writes, quote, Laker Jim, bro, no one gives a F about the Lakers. NoCal Vic, bro, you know how terrible that take is. You know how inaccurate that take is. NoCal Vic, bro, don't start saying things just to say things that you know are not true. Don't play that game, Vic. You're better than that. And you just know how terrible a take that is. You know how inaccurate that is. Hey, look, Vic, you know me. I've done a very good job of navigating my way through these waters. Like, I'm this point in time. There's a moment. It's a moment where

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1: what is it, Tuesday? Yep, what's going on? Welcome to what we hope is your favorite sports talk radio program. It's Idaho Sports Talk. We're Prater in the ballgame. And as you know, you're listening to KTIK Sports Radio, The Ticket. And for that, we thank you. 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We want to hear from you. 208-424-9300 on our Taco Bell hotline. I'm Johnny Ballgame, and this is the Lithia Ford of Boise studio here to get you there where Ford begins in Idaho, and excited to have you guys with us. Good show today. The list of guests this week continues today, so super excited to get this thing going with my partner, Michael Forrest Prater. Here we go, a Tuesday, Praters.
2: Tuesday with Jeremiah Dickey is always a pleasant way to spend the day at work. Looking forward to that at 5 o'clock. His monthly appearance, Ask the AD with JD, and it's the off season at Boise State Athletics, but no off season when it comes to questions for the athletic director. So we're looking forward to that conversation. Appreciate Boise State getting us Spencer Danielson yesterday. Appreciate Boise State getting us Leon Rice tomorrow. It's been a fun 3 days, and looking forward to the rest of today's show as well.
1: Yeah, that'll be our Blue Ice Vodka YouTube video video segment as well. He'll be in studio, as Prater said, JD. And, you know, you might think, well, we're running out of stuff to talk about with Jeremiah Dickey at 5 p.m. tonight. How would you describe, because I think we did a pretty good job putting a list of questions together today in our meeting, Prater. How would you describe this interview, how our questions are with JD? I would say it's not the run-of-the-mill Jeremiah Dickey interview?
2: We don't do anything run-of-the-mill around here, ball game. So it's par, of course. Of course it's par. We're going to get after it pretty hard and ask him some important stuff. And you know, I don't know about the Pac-12 stuff. We've been trying to grill him with the Pac-12 stuff 50 days away until they move into the Pac-12, but he's not allowed to say anything. So that part's been a little bit frustrating. But we'll talk to him about the blue turf. That's always a fun topic. And certainly some business of college football, the business of Boise State, and we'll get after it a little bit today, but no, there's no such thing as run-of-the-mill around here, ballgame.
1: 50 days, man. That's it, huh? Till this thing becomes a Pac-12 thing. How excited? I just want to gauge you guys real quick on our text line. Just scale of 1 to 10. Just text us the number of your level of excitement for 50 days from now. We'll be on the blue. That'll be a Wednesday when we say welcome to the Pacific 12 Conference, Boise State. Text us your level of enthusiasm for that. I'd be curious if it's a massive deal or not too big a deal at all, considering what the league potentially looks like and all that stuff. So text us and let us know there, Prater. You think fans will be more excited or just kind of in the middle?
2: Of the four different moves from the Big West to the WAC to the Mountain West to the Pac-12, this one finishes dead last.
1: Oh, I would love to hear some other people talk about those other moves too if they want to include that. Cloverdale Plumbing text line, guys. We'll read those throughout the program today, Mike Prater. So
2: it just isn't the same. You know, There's a lot of warts with the Pac-12. It's nice. It's the Mountain West light. It certainly hasn't been received as well as the other ones. The other ones were historic, exciting milestones. Going into Division I, going into the established WAC, going into the Mountain West. This one doesn't strike that way at all. So college football is different. This one is different. It's a good move. It's a great move. It's an exciting move to see that logo, but really, that is what it comes down to. So, it's kind of business as usual around here.
1: I think it's kind of interesting, too, when you go into a new league almost as the flagship or as the flagship. I mean, you remember the Big West was just, okay, cool, it's D1, but the WAC was, I mean, that was established. You had a lot of teams in that initial WAC that Boise State went into, and they had been in that league, gosh, as long as I had been alive and whatnot. And just for Boise State to have a chance to play those teams that were always considered better was great for this fan base, not only because they got to play them, Mike Prater, but Boise State, what it did while in the WAC, certainly historic from a statistical standpoint, too, and just total, utter domination of that league, which was a lot of fun for the fans here in Boise, Idaho. Where do you think is Bob Beeler this hour, guys? He continues his campus tour now that we're talking about the Pac-12 here real quick and 50 days from it becoming official and Boise State and Oregon State becoming conference partners, affiliate members under the same league, Boise State, Oregon State. Bob takes a trip to Corvallis today, Mike Prater. And how curious are you as to kind of what the Beavs are going to do in this new league, how big any muscle they have is in this thing? You know, Bob took a deep dive today, and we'll check that out. But just your curiosity level with the Beavs, man?
2: Pretty low, actually. Not anywhere close as it is to Washington State. I like what Washington State's doing, and I'm not sure. You know, to be honest with you, let me change that thought.
1: Yeah?
2: I haven't put a lot of thought into that. And frankly, don't spend a lot of time thinking about Oregon State. It's kind of weird to think that Boise State and Oregon State are in the same conference, but it's not the Oregon State that it was in the past.
1: So, no.
2: I'm intrigued with things in Pullman. I'm intrigued with things Kirby Moore. I'm intrigued with the Cougs and Washington State, and I think that they have some fun storylines. Out of all the new Pac-12 teams moving in, for me, the excitement factor, the relevance factor of Oregon State, would it be bad or too much to say just barely above Texas State? Because I just don't care about Oregon State.
1: It sucks, man. Like,
2: they're irrelevant to me.
1: Dude, and I think they might have the nicest stadium in the Pac-12 now. I was thinking about that earlier today when I was seeing, okay, doing our notes, checking in on Oregon State a little bit because I knew Bob was going to talk about it. And I was looking and just thinking, okay, who has the nicest stadium in the Pac-12? And the first thing I thought of, and I haven't even been to the new version, but I've seen pictures of it, was Reser in Corvallis. But I don't know what type of team and what type of program they're going to be playing there. Hopefully the fan base will still be passionate. I don't remember their crowds, because you remember when you were growing up, Oregon State was awful at football for like, what, 4 decades? They didn't even count until Dennis Erickson showed up and kind of Mike Riley, and got it going. But I wonder, hopefully they'll still have the support. But would you think, I mean, this is a pretty darn nice facility they have there in the Pac-12.
2: Never been there. Couldn't tell you. Never been to Colorado States. Never been to San Diego States. I would have no idea. I couldn't tell you.
1: Greg Frank across the glass. What's going on, man, on a Tuesday? I know you're probably excited to hear from Jeremiah Dickey today and Leon Rice tomorrow on Guest Week. I'm just making it up right there, and that'll be fun at 5 p.m. How's Gregor doing today?
3: Yeah, doing well. It's a Tuesday. It's a hot one outside.
1: I know, man.
3: You know, but it's good to be back in the saddle as we move along. I think I've given you my Tuesday spiel before. I think it's usually like the, in our industry, particularly during football season, Tuesday is the worst day of the week because it's kind of like, you know, you're no more Monday morning quarterbacking, and you're way too far from the weekend coming up, so you're just kind of caught in the middle. So, yeah, not a huge fan of Tuesdays, but we have a big one today with Jeremiah Dickey, so that'll always help.
1: I like that analogy, Greg. I never really had thought about that until I heard you say that earlier on a previous show. Like, in this business, Tuesday's just kind of like the whatever day, because you're right, it's too early. If this was a college football season to preview Saturday's games, it's Tuesday. And it's too late to still dwell on a game that happened on Saturday afternoon, the previous Saturday. You're just kind of in that area there, Greg. But for us, May 15th, May 12th, we're there pretty much every single day. You're going to mention during the news, I believe, just a little World Cup stuff. And Prater, 1 month from yesterday, the World Cup kicked off, and I hope you, do you think our listeners are ready? 48 countries. It's never been that many countries in a World Cup before. That's 104 total matches that will take place in North America. Prater, it's going to be soccer fever, dude, in less than a month.
2: Yeah. We talked about that yesterday. So the tournament kicks off a month from yesterday. U.S. plays a month from today. I think you just stole Greg's news headline. So,
3: Well, it's the 5:30 update. So
2: it's the 5:30.
3: If you're still with us in 2 hours, we love you.
1: I knew we were talking about it.
3: But something tells me we might have some new people tuning in 2 hours and 20 minutes.
1: Some World Cup fever, man. Yeah, I remember '94 not being much at all, at least for the World Cup, and I don't think we've had it in this country since then. So kind of interesting to see, but we are a month out of something that Greg will talk about, certainly with the news too regarding the World Cup. Prater Spencer Danielson on this show yesterday said we got one roster spot open, didn't he?
2: He did.
1: What if we said, okay, let's say you can get an all-league type of player, okay? You got one roster spot left, Bronco Nation. Say something happens, whatever the scenario may be, you can get an all-league caliber player. What position are you getting? What position does this team, this particular roster, need? Spencer said one roster spot left. If you could hit the mega home run of home runs, heck, you get some donor that says, here's a few million bucks, go get one more guy, spend it just on him. What position would this team need? That's where we're going to go on Prater in the ball game. Plus, a little down the road, should he stay or should he go? Maybe you know what we're talking about right there on Prater in the ball game. It's KTIK, the ticket.
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7: Jeremiah Dickey asked the AD with JD 5 p.m. Wonder what he thinks about this season. Wonder what his plan is with the jersey patch. All this stuff we're going to bring up. Jeremiah Dickey, and dare we mention Kentucky? JD, 5 p.m. here. Ask the AD with JD. I'm Johnny Ballgame. He's Mike Prater. We are Prater on the Ballgame. Idaho Sports Talk. Craig Frank across the glass. And we just gave the scenario, and there are already text messages coming in. If you just want to get on the phone, call the Taco Bell hotline too. And we're asking you, you got one roster spot left on the team. The head coach confirmed that on this show yesterday. One spot left. Just play kicks and gigs here. You could get a all-league type of dude. What position do you need for this team? That would help immensely. You get another all-league caliber player in here. What would help the team the most by the position he would play? We're starting with my partner, Michael Forrest Prater. What's in your head, man?
8: Quarterback.
7: What?
8: Quarterback.
7: Dude.
8: That's my answer for this entire segment. Quarterback.
7: Why?
8: You need me to explain to you why I want an all-conference quarterback on the Boise State football team? Because it's the most important position in football, and I've been struggling to see the great position quarterback and great quarterback play out of Boise State the last couple of years. I know that's personal, and I'm not going to make it personal. I'm not going to mention any names, but you asked me a question. If I could get one all-conference player on this football team, who would I take? I'm taking a quarterback. 208, period. End of conversation.
7: 208-424-9300. Jerry in Boise just texted in with the same thing. He wants a QB as well.
8: What else would they say? I mean, I don't even think that there's another right answer. Quarterback.
7: You couldn't sell any other position. That's
8: quarterback. Pure,
7: then that would make
8: quarterback
7: the entire difference.
8: Quarterback.
7: Greg, are you your team quarterback over here too?
9: I mean, listen, like, you know, That's the like cop out obvious answer. Anybody can say that, and sure, you know, you can.
8: You wanted me to lie?
9: Well.
8: I want a quarterback.
9: Let's live in reality. We knew that the minute they opened spring camp or the minute last season ended, that Maddox Mattson was going to be the quarterback on this roster for the game in Eugene. So.
8: But are we having fun here? Because when Spencer Danielson says yesterday, there's one roster spot left on my football team, that means he's going to be 105th on the depth chart.
9: Well,
8: now all of a sudden we're turning that into an all-conference player. I want a quarterback.
9: And sure, you can want a quarterback all you want, but I think that if they got a high-level edge rusher, it would really transform the defense.
7: Okay.
9: Because, again, maybe I'm living in an alternate universe in which Jaden Virgin Morgan is an all-conference player and somebody that gets drafted in the sixth or seventh round, and that just is not who he is. But I expected him to be at least a little bit better than he was last year, and maybe I was just coming in here looking at doing research, seeing how good he was in 2024 with Ahmed Hassanein on the defense, and expecting him to build off of that. And I think if you had another, you know, I'll call it a 4 or 5 sack guy opposite JVM, you'd probably make life a little bit easier for him coming off the edge. And I think that would just make you a better football team. Quarterback is the obvious answer because it's the most important position. But I think when you think about how this roster is constructed, if you added a high level edge rusher, your defense would make life easier for that quarterback because the defense, I think, would be more productive.
7: Would there be a chance that, yeah, okay, you bring in a quarterback, but he's not much better than Mattson?
8: You just told me he was going to be an all-conference player.
7: Mattson's an all-conference player.
9: Yeah. I mean, yeah, preseason?
7: Yeah, he was all-league 2 years ago.
9: All-league, yeah.
7: He was. Yeah. So what if you get that? And that's the criteria.
9: And Johnny, I think to back up that point there, it's about what addition elevates the roster more? If Maddox Mattson's already, relative to the rest of the Pac-12 quarterbacks, pretty high up,
7: okay. Then
9: how can you look at the rest of your roster and say, well, we really need to pick up at this position relative to the rest of the conference? So if Maddox Mattson, if you ranked all, and not that we did this, not that this was the assignment, but if we did look at all the Pac-12 quarterbacks, where would you have Maddox Mattson?
7: Yeah. I can't wait to do that
9: You'd
7: exercise,
9: have him at the top of the list.
7: I don't know that.
9: You don't think so?
7: No, but I'm just saying, like, he's been an all-league quarterback.
8: I think he was honorable mention, dude.
7: 2 years ago?
8: Yeah, I believe he was honorable mention. I'd have to look that up. I don't think he's ever been first or second.
7: Okay, when he led the league in passing yards.
8: He was honorable mention 2 years ago.
7: And he led the league in touchdown passes. And he was the preseason player of the year.
8: I don't think he's anywhere near as bad as the fans make him. But if you can give me a legitimate all-conference quarterback, oh, yeah, I'm taking that.
9: Okay, who's the leader of the defense? I mean,
7: JVM?
9: Okay, right.
7: Yeah.
9: I'd like to make life a little easier for him. I'd like to make him a more productive player.
8: The same thing happened a couple of years ago with Ahmed and JVM. This is more of a Max Steege problem than it is a JVM problem. And if you can get that player you want and put him opposite of JVM, now I think that's what you're looking at.
9: Yeah. I mean, yeah, you're right.
8: This isn't a JVM problem.
9: Okay, sure. So it's a Max Steege problem, I guess. And I didn't mean to, you know, cast aspersions towards Jaden Virgin Morgan. He's a nice player, and you know, he's a team captain, or he will be this year.
7: And he was last year.
9: He was
7: too.
9: Last year. Thank you. Right. So I don't want to make it seem like I think he's a bad player, but I think if I can elevate him, then you're telling me I'm getting an all-conference player here with this, you know, make-believe roster spot, and then I think I'm probably turning Jaden Virgin Morgan into an all-conference player, and my defense is going to be a lot better. And frankly, I think I look at the back half of this defense and I feel better about it than I do the defensive line, where I feel like you're kind of throwing some darts on some guys. You know, is Bol Bol going to take a leap? Is Steve going to figure, you know, whatever it is. I think that they need another impact player on the defensive line.
7: So you're saying, and I get it, you know, the best way to help this team would be the offense is as is, that's what you're going to have, but you say get the defense better and the offense will still be good enough to go where you want to go, but the defense needs to get better. I mean, on that line, I was thinking, well, just get a D tackle. If you get an all-league D tackle in there, build this thing from the inside out. That's also a thin position for them, maybe in that direction too. And texts are coming in, and if you guys want to get in on this, 208-424-9300. Struck a chord with a few of you out there. Levi in Meridian says, Prater, my first thought was quarterback also, but it won't matter if you can't protect him. There's Levi in Meridian.
8: I think Boise State's done a decent job of protecting the quarterback the last couple of years. I've got not a lot of issues with the offensive line. Can they be a little bit better? Maybe. I think this offensive line this year is actually going to be pretty darn good. So I don't think protection issues have certainly been at the top of my mind.
7: Yeah, I mean, if you could get a left tackle, potentially, but you seem to like what they have at left tackle, when they did well in spring, and you got guys coming back that were hurt.
8: Yep.
7: What about this one? Jordan says, we need a Khalil Shakir. How about an impact wide receiver? He will make Madsen look good or better. Any line on, and I mean, that's not horrible.
8: No, seems like there is one already. I mean, there's five really good starters and a sputting superstar in Rashawn Jones.
7: Uh-huh.
8: And a quarterback who can't get him the ball. And you know, look at Latrell Capels and the frustration he had last year. He was an all-conference wide receiver whose career went downhill. One, because of injuries. Two, because at the end of the day, he kind of had a bad attitude because he was frustrated about the passing game with the offense. That dude didn't smile the last 4 months of the season.
7: And yeah,
8: he was born with a massive smile. So, to me, it's all connected. They've got plenty of good wide receivers on this football team. The wide receivers is going to be one of the strengths of this team, if you ask me.
7: Yeah, so even if it wasn't, if you couldn't even do a quarterback, which you want to, you wouldn't even think about the receiver being that one position. They got one roster spot left, like Spencer Danielson said. What position would they need the most if you could bring in an all-league type of player there? What position would you want that player today to be? Greg, you say you wanted a pass rusher,
9: yeah,
7: just an animal pass rusher, a badass T

0: just... Maybe we're idiots. I don't know.
1: Oh, yeah, we're the idiots.
2: There's Fiverr. They've done a fantastic job, guys, of developing the edge rushers, and that's going to be one of my favorite questions leading into the season. Are we actually going to see it on the field? Roman Kaywood got tons of praise in the spring. Bol Bol has been getting talked about for a year now, and I cannot wait to see if he can bust out. The Williams kid, the Sterling Lane kid behind Jaden Virgin Morgan. There are six edge rushers on this football team who I have a lot of faith in. Yeah, does one of them need to step up? Yeah, does Jaden Virgin Morgan need to be more productive? I don't know, maybe not. I mean, you know, Ahmed Hassan, he dropped down four sacks from his junior year or his second to last year to his last year, and he ended up in the NFL. I think Jaden Virgin Morgan dropped four sacks last year. He went from, what, 10 to 6 or 11 to 7, something like that. Does that mean he's on the path to go to the NFL? So to me, with all the development of Steege and Kaywood and Bol and Williams and Sterling Lane, I think it's probably one of the deepest positions on the team. Are they any good? Is there somebody on the opposite side that can help Jaden Virgin Morgan? Was Steege disappointing last year? I think all the answers there are yes, but I see a lot of potential on both edge positions.
0: Yeah, you trust the development of that room. I'm with you on that.
2: I wouldn't say I trust it because I'm very curious as to what's going to happen this fall. But, you know, they said great things about this position all spring camp. Now I need to see it in the fall.
0: Yeah. Prater in the ball game. Keep the texts coming in on this because we get one text that just says, guys, this should be the shortest segment ever. And I'm not even talking about Madsen's height. No pun intended or pun intended. A new quarterback is the only answer. In second place would be a killer linebacker in the mold of a Micah Parsons. Well, I mean, yeah, we're not going to get a Micah Parsons. We're saying kind of an all-league caliber player in the portal. He's thinking that's more, I think, what Greg was saying. You know, Micah Parsons is an edge. He's not even really a linebacker, but I guess you could still call him that, but that type of player. I was even thinking about a lockdown corner, but I like their corners. I've seen them. I expect good things from them this year, but certainly you can get a lockdown corner, and you can never have enough corners in there as well. I don't think linebacker makes my list as far as like middle linebacker. I think they're going to like Bone Phelps this year, and I think he'll be serviceable, but I kind of think so would Madsen. And if you could make this team better with an all-league player, maybe you go elsewhere. But good conversation, guys.
2: I tried to make it a really short conversation. You asked me, Mike, you asked me the question at the beginning of the segment, and I gave you an answer. Quarterback.
0: Yep, you
2: quarterback.
0: Did.
2: And then I wanted the segment to be over.
0: Yep.
2: Quarterback. Quarterback.
3: Grumpy Prater.
2: No, quarterback.
0: No,
2: that's
0: no.
2: That's nothing with Grumpy. I want a quarterback.
0: Levi in Meridian says, I actually agree with Greg. I want a stud-ass rusher. Outside a quarterback, a dominant edge changes games more than any other player. Sure.
2: 100% accurate, but it's also 100% accurate that that's the hardest position to get at this level.
0: Yep.
2: And I think Jaden Virgin Morgan is way, way, way more serviceable than Maddox Madsen.
0: Guys, the summer, it might feel like summer right now. What is it, 90 outside? But the official summer kickoff for us, it's always going to be the Bi-Mart Country Bash. And this year, you got Gary Allen, you got Joe Nichols joining the fun. 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How about Boise State basketball back in the news? 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
5: 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All right, we begin with some Boise State basketball news. BJ Raines at Bronco Nation News reporting just before we went on the air that Kobe Carl is no longer with the men's basketball program. He had the title of assistant to the head coach for the 2025-2026 season, and he will no longer be with Boise State. There's some speculation that he is with NBA teams getting eliminated from the playoffs, that he's pursuing opportunities to perhaps be an NBA assistant or coach in the G League, but we'll see what happens for him in the future, but it won't be with Boise State men's basketball. A one-year cup of coffee for Kobe Carl with men's basketball.
6: Okay, yeah, that was fun having him behind the bench. I hope they got the most out of it, whatever the relationship was. I hope Kobe Carl found what he needed. I hope Leon was able to do the same. It was nice having a rock star in this program, a guy who's spent his life in basketball and still loves Boise State, comes back. I mean, there's a lot of players that have done really good things on the hardwood. We don't see them back very often. Kobe comes back. I believe he has a house here now, so I hope he finds what he's looking for on the other side, whether it's the NBA or back to the G League. He won a G League title. You would think he could have a G League coaching gig, I would hope. But I was kind of hoping, Prater, I was kind of hoping he'd want to do more with this thing. But all the best, happy trails, and I believe, Kobe Carl.
7: Yeah. Seems like professional basketball is in his DNA. There's no doubt about that, considering his father and where he's been successful. And certainly he was successful in anything he did at Boise State and college basketball. Yeah, this one hurts. Even though he came in, when he first came in, we had him on the air, and he said this is just kind of a one-year deal. And I think we all kind of got blinded by the fact that maybe it could last something a little bit longer. But very important piece of the puzzle for Leon Rice. We'll talk to Leon Rice in studio tomorrow about Kobe Carl, but you know, they communicated a lot during the games. I know when the season started, they had an earpiece between the two of them, and Kobe would talk to Leon Rice in his earpiece. I'm not sure if that lasted the entire season. He was that kind of support, the personal, the assistant to the head coach, and it had nothing to do with getting coffee and making Xerox papers, and it had everything to do with making sure you were as efficient.

0: as possible in practice and as efficient as possible in games. And Leon trusted Kobe enough to put an earpiece in his ear and listen to him during basketball games. He's that smart and that much of a good dude. This one sucks. This one hurts. It's kind of a personal gut punch because I think we all wanted a little piece of Kobe to stick around here forever.
1: Well, some really sad news also from today involving a former player from the Mountain West, Brandon Clark, former San Jose State Spartan and then transferred to Gonzaga, has passed away. At the age of 29, Brandon Clark did go on to play in the National Basketball Association, 21st overall pick in the 2019 NBA draft by Oklahoma City. He immediately saw his draft rights traded to Memphis, and he played all seven seasons of his NBA career with the Memphis Grizzlies. Was born in Vancouver, British Columbia, moved to Phoenix at the young age of three, and played high school basketball in Phoenix. So a lot of Western ties for Brandon Clark, but sadly, he has passed away at the age of 29. Investigations are underway into a possible drug overdose, but really a bummer there.
0: Yeah, it sounds like controlled substances and drugs had become a part of his life, being arrested earlier this year and in a really high-profile situation that did not look really, really good. That involved the police and drugs and a few other things that got out of hand. And certainly your initial reports today are that it was a drug overdose. So dude with idle time, because what he had played, what, just a couple of games this year dealing with injuries. That is a professional competitive athlete with a lot of money and a lot of idle time. And that's not always the best combination. And that is a very sad story, Greg.
2: He was a first-team All-American for Mark Few at Gonzaga, and he's only had a few of those first-team All-Americans. Brandon Clark was on that list. I had to be reminded by you earlier today. I had lost touch and thought about Brandon Clark, and you know, he had a tremendous year there. He was one of those guys when the portal first started where guys were transferring, because he was a beast at San Jose, and then Few gets him, and he's an All-American at Gonzaga. But yeah, my heart with the Zags family today. I mean, that's a very close family of basketball and in life, and we talk about it here a lot in Boise because we have connections to the Gonzaga Bulldogs, and it's a close group. And rest in peace, Brandon Clark, and sorry to hear that for the Zag family.
1: And just one quick lighter note, kind of a nice to see no change here with the SEC. Greg Sankey has reaffirmed that the SEC will again not play games on Friday nights. A lot of the other conferences have released their schedules. Last week we had in the news the Big Ten Friday night games on Fox, with one of those including Pac-12 member Fresno State against USC. Well, the SEC will not dip its toes into the Friday night pond. Greg Sankey today reaffirming no Friday night games for the league, as they will continue to allow high school football to reign supreme on Friday nights in the South.
2: Interesting here. They've never done it. The Big Ten is doing it. They released their big Friday night schedule last week, or Fox did, and the Big Ten is all over. And then I think this is kind of Greg Sankey saying, hey, you know, that's them. This isn't us. We're not doing Friday night football. That's for high schools, and that's the fabric of what we want to do. And it, I mean, it's good copy. I guess I need Friday night college football. I'm not at the stadium watching high school football, but I get it. It would suck for people who are, but I love those big Friday night games, man. We get off the show here, you head home, you head downtown, whatever you're doing, and there's good games on Friday night. And I think the Pac-12 always did a really good job of this, and I know people complained about it, like, you know, a USC fan would complain, we're the flagship school of the league, don't make us go to Pullman on a Thursday, it's a death trap, or a Friday. The league would do that a lot, and for the exposure, and I always appreciated that for the Pac-12 playing some pretty big games on Friday night, Greg.
1: There we go. That's a look at the news brought to you by Hillcrest Floral.
2: Appreciate you guys. Campus tour. Who has been to a game in Corvallis at Research Stadium? What were your thoughts on the stadium and just the overall vibe? How are the Beavs going to fit in to this new Pac-12? Do you see them being at the top, football, middle, down? Where are you on Oregon State? Bob Beeler, he's doing his campus tour. And today, Oregon State, you're up. Prater in the ball game, KTIK the ticket.
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5: I've been digging this series, Bob Beeler. Another edition of Bronco of Focus, and the campus tour continues. Corvallis. Bob, a picturesque Pac-12 town and a fun community, rabid fan base, no pun intended. And, you know, they do a lot for that state. And now Boise State and Oregon State are going to play in football every single year. This year, Bob, November 14th in Corvallis. And you're taking these tours and you're letting us know what to expect, Bob. Welcome. And yeah, Oregon State today.
6: For me, at least of the first four teams that we've looked at, and we've looked at Washington State, Colorado State, and also San Diego State, I'm the least enthused about Oregon State of any of those teams. They were 2-10 last year. They fired head coach Trent Bray, hired Jamarcus Shepherd, who was an assistant from Alabama. So I'm not thinking they've got a lot. They only lost 21 in the portal, which you think for a coaching change off of a 2-win team isn't good, but just 10 of the best 15 players, excuse me, 10 of the best 15, they lost 10 of the best 15 players that could have returned. So they were kind of hit hard as far as quality in the portal. Series, really closer than I would have thought. Oregon State's won 6, Boise State's won 5. Both teams are 4-1 on their home field. And then the odd one that pushes Oregon State to a 6-5 lead was the win in the Hawaii Bowl the year Coach Peterson left and Bob Gregory took over. Teams did not meet last year. 24, Boise State won on Black Friday, 34-18, as Johnny mentioned, November 14th in Boise. So let's take a look at some of the news coming out of spring.
4: Number one.
7: Number one.
6: One of the questions I asked was, what would be the biggest difference in the team from this year to last year schematically with the new head coach? And the answer that I got was speed of play on the offensive side of the ball. They're going to be a team that's going to get to the line in a hurry, snap the ball in a hurry, and run a lot of different plays. Then I ask what the quarterback situation looked like, and kind of got a pause on the other end of the phone. And they've got three guys that are competing. Didn't seem like they were really close to, you know, picking a starting quarterback. Malik Murphy had 8 starts last year. Very pedestrian numbers, 58% completions, 9 touchdowns, 8 interceptions. He had played at Duke previously, where he was 9-3 as a starter in 24. Braden Atkinson is a transfer from Mercer. He threw for over 3,500 yards. He'll be a true sophomore, played at a small private school in Georgia as a true freshman. He is viewed as the better runner. And then Brady Jones is a transfer from Western Michigan, only played 5 games last year. So quarterback, a very, very questionable position for the Beavers heading into the season.
7: Number two.
6: Strength of this team is going to be on defense. The defense won the spring scrimmage. 8 of the top 17 tacklers from last year are back. They lost their leading tackler in Dexter Foster, a linebacker to Nebraska, but their 2 other starting linebackers return, making linebacker the best position, at least returning on the defensive side of the ball for Oregon State. Aiden Sullivan and Takari Hickel combined for over 100 tackles, and those two are back for the Beavers. They invested heavily in transfers at defensive back. People think that that could be an improved position based on whatever they were able to get out of the portal.
7: Number three.
6: I looked at the schedule, and there was a big hole. No Oregon. The Ducks and Beavers have played for 130 games. They are not scheduled for any game in the future. Couple years that we did not see a Duck Beaver game, 1943 and 1944. They canceled them because of World War II. And the last time prior to that that the Ducks and Beavers didn't play, 1911. Non-conference has the Beavers going at Houston and Texas Tech, so a very difficult start to the season. And I think this one could be a tricky one. Game 3, they are hosting Montana. I think that could be a loss. And then they go to UTEP. And like yesterday, I kind of get the feeling that if somebody said, Beavers, you're going to be 6-6, do you think that's going to be good? Have a feeling they might say yes.
7: Number four.
6: All right, let's take a look at some interesting names on the roster or coaching staff. How about the fact that Lee Marks, former Boise State running back and assistant coach, is the assistant head coach at Oregon State? When Silverfield went over to Arkansas from Memphis, Lee Marks was looking for work, so he got on with Oregon State. He's also been with Washington and Fresno State after leaving Boise State as an assistant. The name that the Beaver fans are most excited about might not get on the field this year, and that's a freshman running back by the name of Skylar Jackson. His dad, Steven, was one of the all-time greats for Oregon State, also went to the NFL. He came from Las Vegas, not really highly rated, but somebody they're going to keep their eye on. Best player offensively may be a true freshman running back. Cordy Glass had a 73-yard screen pass touchdown in the spring game. He was the best-looking player on the offensive side of the ball in the spring game. Again, Oregon State hurt by the transfer portal quality-wise, and Coach Shepard said at the end of spring ball, they are still scouring the lists going into the fall and summer about maybe adding somebody from the portal that hasn't been picked up.
8: Bob, this is going to be a work in progress, and I have no idea if the new coach or this year is going to be successful for them. We'll see how it plays out. We all wish that they could. You know, the one reason that they created the new Pac-12, the number one reason they created the new Pac-12 is because they don't want dead weight, and they want like-minded institutions that are out there spending money, and, you know, things got a little squirrely. And Scott Barnes, the athletic director, did a phenomenal job of holding the Pac-12 together. Probably ignored his campus a little too much and things got squirrely and he's on his way out. So brand new leadership coming in. I hate to say it, but I think Oregon State's going to be a reclamation project that may last 1 to 3 to maybe 3 to 5 years, Bob. And let's just hope that It'd be really sad. And Johnny might cry if Oregon State finishes dead last in the Pac-12 this year, but I think it's a scenario we have to keep an eye out on.
6: I think it right now, of all the teams I've previewed and looked at, I think they're by far in the worst position heading into the start of the season.
5: Wow, by far. Not high on the Beeler power rankings.
6: No.
5: That's usually very telling as well. I mean, their starting quarterback, I mean, think about this. This is how it is now. Their starting quarterback 2 years ago is playing at a tiny liberal arts school like College of Idaho. Last year, he's playing in the FCS at Samford. Now, he's the starting quarterback in the Pac-12. I mean, that's just where, that's the chain right now. That's the ladder. And you're getting these guys, we'll see how we can do. And, you know, I hope they're still supportive. You know, I hope the fan base is still is going to have some leeway or some equity built up and let this new staff or whatever, because as Prater was saying, they want to be good. These schools want to put money in. They want to be relevant. They want their fans to have a good product. And, I, you know, this is a tough time to ask for patience when this team has been playing in a conference of two for the last 2 years and playing WCC basketball. Oregon State fan, I mean, if you're still asking them for money and money and money, they got to be saying, like, you know, for what? We're losing. And thanks for correcting me. Oregon State is on the blue next year, not the Corvallis trip for another two. Yeah.
6: And what I'll mention, Oregon State's probably more excited about what's going on right now than what they are in the fall. Their baseball team is going great guns, as always.
5: Is
6: probably
5: it?
6: Will host an NCAA regional. So they'll celebrate in the spring and then probably cry in the fall.
5: Baseball school. I can't believe that's a thing, but it flat out is. They've won three national championships in the last 20 years or so. I don't know if there was another college baseball program that can say that. If so, probably some SEC school or something like that. Bob, you got another stop on the tour coming up?
6: We will be tomorrow taking a look at Fresno State.
5: Oh, yes, your favorite trip. Thanks, Bobby.
8: Thanks, Jeff.
5: All right, Play It Again Sports, Rock Jocks and Pop Culture. 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That's our prize on Rock Jocks and Pop Culture all week. Should he stay or should he go? Year 20-whatever, Prater in the Ballgame, KTIK the ticket.
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1: One hour. It's about to get fun with Jeremiah Dickey. Ask the AD with JD. That'll be our Blue Ice Vodka YouTube video segment as well. 1 hour. And remember, tomorrow at 5 p.m., Leon Rice. Terrific guest lineup this week. Monday, yesterday, we had Spencer Danielson on. If you missed that, it's also on the YouTube channel. You can go catch that as well on our app or website. And Jeremiah Dickey and Leon Rice coming up. So that'll be fun to get to Mike Prater. Greg, turn off the Taco Bell hotline. Turn off the Cloverdale Plumbing text line. This is just us. Just us three. Just our thoughts on this. As folks who've seen a lot of careers, follow sports on the day. And we just saw last night with Oklahoma City beating the Lakers, LeBron James, it's final, it's over, 23 years in the NBA. First game, 19 years old in Sacramento. Last game, last night, Prater at home, a loss to OKC. And a lot of those guys were just born when LeBron started playing in the league in 2003. Should he go? Is it over? 23 years, your thoughts, Michael Forrest Prater?
2: Well, I'm not going to answer that question. That's only for him to decide, and that's one of my sports pet peeves is when people try to tell people when to quit, when to retire. As fans, I know it's opinions are all important, and they're all part of the fun and part of the game, but when it gets down to the serious question like that, only he could answer that. You know, I told you that I've been boycotting the NBA for a year and a half, and it really has nothing to do with guys like LeBron. I love LeBron. I think you love LeBron. It's probably one of the things in sports that we have in common, and I enjoy watching him play when I watch the NBA. I enjoy everything about LeBron. I think he handles his position, his role, as well as anybody. If you don't agree with his politics, I get that too. I totally get that. I totally respect that. But I'm able to separate the politics from the sports and have a basketball conversation without emotion when it comes to LeBron James. And hell yeah, is he still one of the top 20, 30 players in the league? Top 15, 20 players in the league? I went and looked at his stats. I didn't see much of a decline. Are you kidding me? He's still playing as many games, still shooting just as well as he always has. His point production, what, dropped from 23 to 21 a game or whatever it is. And it's certainly not dropping 30 like he was 10 years ago. So it still seems like he's relevant. It still seems like he's good. And if he wants to play, I think it'd be cool for him to play. The only thing I will say about this, for real, is that I am more of a fan of LeBron James over the last 6 to 10 months because the dude has a new public obsession. And I'm obsessed with his public obsession. He has fallen in love with the game of golf. He plays golf all the time. He jokes about going out and getting a tee time every single day. If I was LeBron James, at his age, with his newfound passion, I would take my money and I would live on a golf course and play 360 days a year.
1: I bet he hits the crap out of the ball. He sucks.
2: He's terrible. Yeah. His swing is terrible, and he's absolutely terrible.
1: It is. Okay, at least, I mean, do you think in five, I mean, as passionate as he is, don't be shocked if he's good in a few years.
2: Oh, sure,
1: though.
2: Absolutely. You know? I wouldn't want to play him. He's probably better than me.
1: Year 23, Greg. Year 24 for LeBron if he does come back. Yeah, Prater said he's still at an all-star level, guys. 21 points, 6 rebounds, and 7 assists.
2: He had a double-double last night.
1: Yeah, I mean, he's taken a back seat, so to speak, to Luka, as I think most 40-year-olds would when they get an all-star in their early 20s coming in. And I think LeBron's handled that. You know, people will say it's weird. He has the biggest ego of all time. But I could also sit here and say he doesn't have an ego. He's given this thing to Luka. He was fully accepted. Remember when it was Dwayne Wade's team in Miami? He was okay with that. Like, he's done that. He's been that. And yeah, his politics and his flopping and the whining and all that stuff. You know, there will be a lot of you that will probably celebrate, you know, when LeBron James finally says, I'm not playing anymore, because you're thinking, man, 23 years of this. I don't think you guys started hating him, though, until he was probably, what, end of Cleveland, before Miami. It felt, Prater, like the decision that kind of started the LeBron hate. He donated that money to the Boys and Girls Clubs, by the way. I even thought that was cool, the decision. But that just totally backfired on him from a PR standpoint. It flat out did. And year 24, I don't know what level he's going to play at we all have that one athlete that we've seen hang on too long. Like, it was hard for me to watch Ken Griffey Jr. in 2009 hit 147 and have to cut him in June. That sucked. Even though I loved having him back on the team, I don't think LeBron is going to ever get to that point. Greg, you follow the NBA a lot, and yeah, LeBron is still an elite level player, and next year he's going to be 42, man.
3: Yeah, I think if, and I don't think he's going to do this, but I would, and I don't dislike him. I wouldn't say I like him as much as you guys do. There have been times where I've disliked him, but I was, you know, I was one of those people that, not necessarily the decision, but just Miami. Like, when he picked Miami, I was like, really? Like, Miami, what did this market do to deserve the best player in the NBA?
1: Okay.
3: And I was really happy when he went back to Cleveland and won for the people of Cleveland in 2016.
1: That's another thing.
3: Yeah. You know, and then it, kind of the same thing. He goes out to the Lakers, and it's like, oh, so you just want to be another name in the franchise's long history of stars. And so I kind of just was like, okay, whatever. I don't really like or dislike him. But if he were to, in a month, you know, shock us, because it would be shocking if he just announced his retirement without any retirement
1: tour. I think so. I think I would agree with you. I would be shocked as well.
3: I would gain quite a bit of respect, to be honest, because
1: really?
3: I think that the athlete that says, I'm going to go off on my own time, think about it, and even if I could still play at a high level, I'm not the player I once was, and so this is it for me. I'm in my early 40s, and just kind of hangs it up, doesn't do the retirement tour, doesn't do a lot of media at the end of the season, kind of dropping hints that he might retire.
1: You don't need the farewell tour?
3: I don't need any of that. I think, and not that I'm telling him what to do. I agree with Prater that the whole, it's their careers. They get to decide how they want to go out. And if you want to do the Ken Griffey Jr. thing and not hit your weight, okay, fine. You earn that right. But I think that to answer the question, is it time for him to retire? That's a question for only LeBron to answer. But he clearly is not, you know, a top three, top five player in the NBA anymore. And if he doesn't want to play another 3 or 4 years as a top 30 player in the NBA, I would have no issue with it. I would respect the fact that he says this is not the LeBron James that everybody knows. And so I'm going to bow out.
1: Check this out, Prater. Good stuff, Greg. When LeBron debuted October 29th, 2003. Remember what you were doing then, Prater? Probably not.
2: In 2003?
1: October 29, 2003. Ryan Dinwiddie would have been the quarterback at BSU.
2: Yeah, I was covering Boise State 70 hours a week.
1: Nice,
2: and doing,
1: man,
2: this talk show. I know exactly what I was doing.
1: You probably talked about this then. But when LeBron made his debut, 14% of the NBA right now was not born yet. That's a high volume of players that are in the league right now. They were not born when LeBron first played in the NBA. That's a crazy stat there, too. I think LeBron, I think he'll want the farewell tour. That's why I agree with Greg. I would be surprised, Prater, if he hangs it up between now and next season. I don't know where you stand on that. It would surprise me. Feels like he's a farewell tour kind of guy. And I want that. Like, I would love to. I want to know when it's LeBron's last year. I mean, I'll tell you, if there's a game in Utah or a game in Portland, or heck, maybe I have my Sonics back by then. I think LeBron's the only active player in the entire league. Kevin Durant did too. That actually played a game in Seattle in the NBA. But I would want to know that. And that would be, if I was going to go to one game that year, Prater, I would want to go see LeBron James play. I will tell you this. I had never seen LeBron James play in an NBA game. Haven't been in an NBA town. Didn't go when he was in Seattle. Never went. When he came to Portland, he would only go really once a year. Those games were huge. You couldn't really get there. But I would love to be able to see him play. I hope he does.
2: Yeah,
1: the farewell tour, Praters?
2: And I don't care. I don't care one way or the other. And I'm not big on the farewell tours. That's not my style. That's not my deal. But again, that's somebody else's choice. And you're right. He does have the ego. And if he did it, the only people that do those kinds of things are for ego.
1: Yeah.
2: And he's got a massive, massive, massive ego. Whether you like that or not, it's there. And it's massive. And I suspect that he probably would do the dog and pony show, which is just going to bring a lot more hate outside of NBA arenas. You're right. 20,000 people on 82 nights will celebrate him. No doubt about that. But, yeah, I mean, that's his decision to make, and I would respect it. He's earned the right to be respected no matter what decision that he makes based on what he's done. I think he's been a great character guy. He's been great for the league. I don't remember him ever getting in trouble just because he expresses his opinions that don't always agree with everybody else. And I get it. I get it. I totally get it.
1: Yep.
2: But that's his biggest crime, if you even call it that. So he deserves to go out any way that he possibly can. And I would imagine we'll probably hear something in a couple of months or so.
1: Told you I don't want any to hear or take any calls or texts, but Prater got me on something there. What if there is LeBron's biggest crime in his 23-year career?
2: You know the answer to that. What are you doing?
1: What would it be?
2: You know what it's going to be. Now you're going to get 700 political texts.
1: Yeah, I was thinking maybe the decision as well.
2: Well, that started it. That was a bad PR move. Although yeah. I never really understood why that was a bad PR move. Again, it's about ego and look at me, and I get it.
1: Sure.
2: But that was a long time ago. In the social media age today, I don't think that we'd even flinch at something like that because we've changed and become jaded. Yeah, I get the PR. He took a massive beating from that, but that probably sent a lot of people in the wrong direction, no doubt about it, but it was mostly about the politics later on in his career.
1: He was the biggest free agent, essentially, in sports history, man. When he became a free agent after he's 25 years old, he had spent, what, 8 years at the time, or 7, 8 years in Cleveland, and he's going to go to a new team. And everybody knew the exact, you know, the day of the decision, when we're going to find out, and what a crazy deal, man. Should he go? Do you want to still have him in the league? Any thoughts now? You can text us and let us know. Greg Frank, appreciate you. We'll get played again. Rock Jocks and Pop Culture, Greg. And we got Hot Wheels Monster Truck Live tickets today, huh?
3: We do, yes. We want to encourage everybody. I know that Rock Jocks is a popular segment every day, and you want to get your spot in the Tournament of Champions. But please, please, please participate. First and foremost, because you want to go to this thing in about 3 weeks on June the 6th at Albertson Stadium. So Hot Wheels Monster Truck tickets. We have a pair. We gave one out yesterday, giving away out another one today, and then Wednesday, Thursday, Friday as well.
1: Nice. Hot Wheels Monster Trucks. Name show. I mean, it's new, but Hot Wheels? Heck yeah, man. Let's do a little fair or foul. What are you doing this time of year? We're Prater on the Ball Game. This is Idaho Sports Talk. It's KTIK, the ticket.
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4: 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Got an accident on Eagle Road just south of Overland. Got lane blockage on both northbound and southbound Eagle Road, so give yourself some extra time through there. Outbound connector hitting the really slow stuff right around the Cole Road interchange. Sluggish through the Y. Westbound 94 heavy and slow from Vista through the Mer.
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0: Greg Frank is in the building, bringing that Philly energy and the birth certificate that makes Prater feel like a fossil. Let's roll!
1: Jeremiah Dickey in about 40 minutes. Michael Forrest Prater, we will get our Blue Ice Vodka YouTube channel all turned on and spend a good 20 minutes or so with Jeremiah Dickey. And, you know, we prepped pretty well for this interview, I thought. I'm pretty excited for it. You?
2: Yes, absolutely. Absolutely. We get some stuff. We'll have some fun with him, and we'll figure it out.
1: You got some stuff for Leon Rice as well tomorrow. Well, that's a big thing.
2: That conversation is easy. 15 new players, 15 new roster guys, just one at a time. Tell me all about them.
1: Okay.
2: Let's talk about tomorrow's conversation with Leon, nothing but his entire roster, which, by the way, they unveiled their brand new roster today. The website's all updated. 15 players. Ramirez and Bergerson are both back to fill in the two spots that I thought that they were going to fill. So all 15 spots, because that's the cap now in the NCAA. Boise State updated its roster. They got 15. Let's go to work, boys.
1: Yes. All right. That's tomorrow. You're going to learn more about the new roster than you'll ever have before, because it's going to be Leon Rice exactly telling you about it right here on Prater and the Ball Game. Greg Frank, cue it up. It's been so long. Yeah, give us that Austin Powers music. So long since we've had a nice, clean, wholesome, meaty, greasy, cheesy edition of Fair or Foul as we get into the summer. It's 92 degrees outside the Paul J. Schneider building, according to my computer right here in the studio. And holy smokes, man, we got a lot to get to. Prater and Gregor, these are always fun. Prater, I start with you. Prater, spot savers in parking lots. Asking someone to stand in an empty parking space for you until you arrive in your vehicle, depending on the event. I don't know if you've done that or not. Do you think it's a fair or foul move to do, to ask a friend to do that for you?
2: No, you don't do that. It sounds like something you would do. I've never done it, but I've never seen it either. Do people still do that?
1: You've never seen someone stand in an empty parking space at an event to kind of save it for someone who's close to being there? I have.
2: Yeah, maybe once a long time ago. I don't remember seeing it anytime soon. It certainly would. It wouldn't do well, but you know, I wouldn't do anything about it. Just, there's an idiot standing in the parking lot space, but no, I wouldn't do it. And it's probably not the coolest thing to do, but I get why people do it, I guess.
1: Greg Frank, you're a big city guy. You ever seen this?
3: I have seen this, and it's a huge violation.
1: Easily.
2: Johnny's done it. He does it a lot.
3: Johnny seems like somebody that cuts a lot of corners.
2: 100%.
3: Yes. This is big time foul. I mean, if your buddy can't get to a spot in time and somebody else gets there first, your buddy's name isn't painted on the spot. So get out of the way and let the other person have it.
1: All right, Greg Frank, how about this one then? You know, you're going to be taking, you know, the Uber, the Lyft, the ride shares this summer. It's beautiful out. You don't want to be driving. Greg, how about your Uber driver wearing headphones while you're in the car, which means he's or she is unable to listen to any questions you might have on the drive or the drop off? Fair or foul for the rideshare driver to be wearing headphones?
3: Totally fair. I mean, what questions would you even have? Now, I am somebody that will shoot the breeze with an Uber or Lyft driver if the person seems like my cup of tea. If they are, matter of fact, I almost got a date out of one of them because the Uber driver was an attractive female, and we were talking, and I did get her phone number, but she didn't have a problem with it. But it never led to a date. But that's a very easy, like, 20, 30 seconds into the Uber ride, you should know if the person is somebody you're going to want to talk to or not. And if they're not and they have headphones in, I have no problem with it. That's fair.
1: Does Prater have a problem with his Uber or rideshare driver wearing headphones and might not be able to hear a question if you have something for them?
2: No. I mean, I'm going to guess that 99.9% of the time I'm in an Uber, and I do Ubers a lot, unfortunately.
1: Yeah.
2: I don't talk. As a matter of fact, I'll be the guy with the headphones. I want no talking, no interaction. I know this will surprise you guys, but if he asks me a question, I'm probably going to ignore it. I have plenty of friends. I have plenty of conversation pieces. I spend 50 hours a week with you two knuckleheads blowing hot air all the time. I don't need my Uber drivers talking, so I like it quiet. I like it peaceful. I'm going to be the guy with the earbuds or the headphones. Now, I do have a question, because in most states, it's illegal to wear headphones and to wear earbuds. So if he's breaking the law, I guess I might be kind of concerned about that. But an Uber driver doesn't need to be taking any questions from me, and I don't need him to talk.
3: It's illegal to wear headphones while driving?
1: In many states.
3: I did not know that.
2: Yes.
3: Interesting.
1: In many states.
3: I've never done it, but I don't know how that would impair.
1: You
3: I
1: never have?
3: If you don't, maybe you have the music too loud, you have a hearing, you don't hear somebody honk at you. Yeah,
2: kind of locks you in a world, kind of closes out your focus a little bit.
1: It does.
3: I guess. Yeah.
1: I mean, but you can listen to the radio, just don't have headphones on. I guess you couldn't hear someone honking at you.
3: Right.
1: Not every state, it's not in Idaho, but in many states it is. Yeah, he's not wrong on that one, Greg. All right, let's stay with you. Let's get to you. Stay with you, Prater. How about this? Not refilling the 5-gallon water jug at work when you were pretty much the one that used the final drop. Those things were heavy. I know we used to have them here for years. Is that fair or foul to not fill it up when you probably used it last?
2: No, fill it up. It's easy. Takes you 4 seconds. Easy peasy.
1: Greg?
3: 100% foul.
1: Really?
2: Another violation.
3: Another violation. Yep, exactly. That's strike two. We'll see if Johnny can strike out in his own game here before the end of the segment.
2: He's leaving the sign on in the bathroom, too.
3: Oh, that was probably him. Yep, that's also fair. No, I mean, if you finish the water jug, then you're doing everybody else a disservice by not refilling what you're responsible for finishing. So, fix it.
1: Okay. Greg, not fair foul. Not tipping 20%. Even though the service was outstanding, but the meal kind of sucked.
3: That's also foul, in my opinion. I mean, maybe if the meal isn't good, but the tip is for the servers, right? I mean, that's what I thought it was for. That's how I've always looked at it as, okay, is the bartender, waitress, waiter doing their job, taking my order, bringing me my food or my drinks in a timely manner? Because the tip is important for them based on the wage that they make, is my understanding of how the service industry works. So I always try and tip at least 20%.
1: Interested to see where Prater goes on this one, man. Not tipping the full 20% or 20%, even though the service was outstanding, but the food sucked.
2: Well, first of all, look at me. There's not much food that I don't think sucks. So I'll eat pretty much anything, okay, whether it's good, bad, or indifferent. And yeah, I don't penalize the server just because the food is bad. If it was really bad, I would politely ask him or her to take care of it, and hopefully they take care of business. And I'm all about tipping no matter what.
1: Prater, borrowing a neighbor's lawnmower. And, I don't know how big your front yard is. Fine, whatever the project is. Nothing crazy. Just for like an afternoon or whatever. Can I borrow your lawnmower, Chad? Yeah, Chad, you can borrow my lawnmower. But not returning it with a full tank of gas. Is that fair or foul, in your opinion?
2: You really have to ask that question. You're really asking that question.
1: Yeah. I mean, if you're using it for, say you used it for 20 minutes
2: You're really asking that question. First of all, I'm not sure why I would ever need to borrow my neighbor's lawnmower.
1: Okay.
2: Second of all, if my lawnmower is broken, I use it as an excuse not to mow my yard. So I'm not looking for other excuses to mow my yard. So, okay. Fill it up. And if you use it for 5 minutes, fill it up and do somebody a favor.
1: Greg, you with Prater on this one? Makes sense.
3: I'm with Prater. Yes. Do somebody a favor. Agreed.
1: All right. What about this one, Prater? Prater, this is going to be funny. Asking your neighbor if you can borrow their Wi-Fi password just because your service is briefly out for the rest of the day and you don't have Wi-Fi because your company is out. It's to no fault of your own. But just for the day to get you by, you ask your neighbor if you could use their Wi-Fi password, or your wife does. Is that a fair or foul to ask of a neighbor?
2: Oh, ballgame. That's even worse than the last question.
1: Is it? That's worse?
2: Yeah, the fact that you even think that that's okay. You're crazy. No, no.
1: Total disrespect. I mean,
3: I again agree with Prater. Yeah. It's their internet. They're paying
2: for my password. I'd call the police. Plus, you don't need to anymore. Just use your satellite phone. Just use your phone. You don't need Wi-Fi on your phone anymore. Just use my phone.
3: Yeah, I mean, and
1: I need it for YouTube TV.
3: Yeah, but your neighbor is paying a bill for internet service.
1: For the day. I know.
3: But you're still mooching off them.
2: Have you done this?
1: No, I haven't. But
2: what
1: I'm
2: are these
1: thinking,
2: things coming by your mind?
1: Would I?
2: Yes, you would. You'd do it in a second.
1: Like, would I do that? I might. Like, if I was good buddies with my neighbor or them. Not good buddies, but just neighborly. And go over there and explain the situation.
2: No.
1: I need to watch this game, YouTube TV. I need a Wi-Fi signal and I can watch it. Can I just use your Wi-Fi signal for the night?
2: No.
1: Tomorrow my Wi-Fi is coming back on?
2: No.
1: Guys, I kind of thought that was reasonable.
2: Oh, Johnny.
1: I kind of did. What about this one, Prater?
2: What's the matter with you?
1: What about this one?
2: Are you still leaving grocery carts in parking lots?
1: I know, and I never did that, but I put it on the island.
2: You have done that.
1: I put it on the island.
2: That's not putting it back. You still do that?
1: No, I don't. I haven't done that for years.
2: All right.
1: Yeah, you'll be proud of me there, Prater. How about over-texting someone? Like, you send 4 texts with 1 word rather than 1 text with all that information. I don't know if you do that or people do that to you, or even if you know what I'm talking about.
2: I'm not even sure.
1: But is it a fair or foul practice?
2: Like, do you want me to pick up milk? Like send 7 different texts with 1 word? Is that what you're suggesting?
1: Something like that. Like, it would be like, hey, we need to get some milk. And then like 10 seconds later, you'll say, and eggs, or 10 seconds later, or what about this? Or you could have probably waited and got it all into just 1 text, but you end up sending them like 4 or 5 texts over that period of time. You're
2: No, no.
1: Greg?
3: I'm going to pass on that. I think that's a weird one. I don't really have an opinion on that.
1: All right. What about this one? Okay, and we'll get out of here because we're dead on time here. And then this is just for Greg only because I know where Prater's going to go on this one, because this was a big deal around here a couple of years ago. Greg, under any circumstance, heating fish in the microwave at work, is that fair or foul?
3: Foul.
1: That's under any circumstance.
3: You're going to smell, the break room's going to smell like fish. I love fish, but there are certain foods that you don't want to leave the stench behind, fish being one of them.
1: All right, guys. Text. It's better when you guys text your replies to this. 208-424-9300. Now, a half hour away from Jeremiah Dickey coming on for Ask the AD with JD. And how about some news involving a former Boise State player doing a bit of NFL recruiting? Where'd he learn this? Prater on the ball game. Let's get to the news on KTIK The Ticket.
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7: 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Well, DeMarcus Lawrence has teamed up yet again with Dante Fowler Jr. Dante Fowler Jr. and DeMarcus Lawrence were teammates with the Dallas Cowboys. And Fowler Jr. just recently inked a one-year deal with the Seattle Seahawks. And Lawrence recruited Dante Fowler Jr. to join the Seattle Seahawks. And Dante Fowler Jr. was introduced to the local media in Seattle and said that Lawrence told him, quote, "If you want to win a Super Bowl, you should come here." Of course, the jab, if you want to look at it that way, towards the Dallas Cowboys from Lawrence was, "Hey, I love Dallas, but I know I'm not going to win a Super Bowl there." And then he goes to Seattle and he wins a Super Bowl. And so he basically used that same recruiting pitch to bring Dante Fowler Jr. to the Pacific Northwest. And we'll see if it works out and if the Seahawks can repeat. But after one season with the Cowboys in 2025 and then 2022 and 2023 with the Cowboys, Dante Fowler Jr. follows in DeMarcus Lawrence's footsteps and joins the Seattle Seahawks.
8: That, you're right. That was one of the more badass things said last year from Tank. He shots fired at the Cowboys on his way out. Shots fired at Micah Parsons. Cowboy fans were like, "What? Seattle? No way." He ends up

0: winning the Super Bowl. And this is what happens with teams that, you know, don't blow all their money or getting cap casualties. Like, Seattle's done things well. This is like a poker game, Greg, where you have so much in chips, you just limp in on the to see the flop, and you end up, you know, flopping two pair or something. That's what this could be. If it doesn't end up being anything, he's a situational pass rusher for that. That's it. If it doesn't end up being anything, okay, fine. It won't end up being anything. But if it does, it's going to be kind of that scenario where it could really help. They were friends in Dallas, obviously, and the defensive coordinator was their defensive line coach, you said, yes, in Dallas. Their position coach is now the coordinator. He's older, though, so we'll see what we can do. See what he can do.
1: Poker player, Johnny?
0: What's up?
1: Are you a poker player?
0: I love poker.
1: Yeah.
0: I don't like to play it, though, because I can't sit still for one. And yeah, poker, are you kidding me? Sometimes you'll sit in the same
1: You can sit at the same table for 5 hours.
0: 17 hours, yeah. Greg. 12 17, hours.
1: Yeah.
0: I can't do it.
1: I do like the game,
0: so
1: though.
0: I like the game, but it's just too frustrating for me to sit
1: That's
0: and play.
1: Fair enough. You've seen the movie Rounders, I assume.
0: I love it.
1: Yeah, it's a great one.
0: I love it.
1: All right. Pac-12 expansion does not appear to be gaining any steam. John Wilner of the San Jose Mercury News with a story out pondering possible options. And he did note that the league has already failed to lure the top end members of the American, Memphis, South Florida, and Tulane. Doesn't appear as if any of those schools are interested in, you know, reconsidering their stance on coming to the Pac-12. And specific to the UNLV branch on this tree, Wilner's story cited the fact that UNLV just does not appear to increase the conference's media value. He had a source say, quote, not one dime when asked about the impact UNLV would have. The story also noted that the NFL is seeking an increase of approximately $5 billion annually in its TV contracts, and therefore networks are pinching every penny that they can. So the Pac-12 is looking for a member that really increases the value of its league and a brand that elevates the conference and can give them more exposure by way of the NCAA tournament or the college football playoff, and they just don't appear to find that right fit at the moment.
2: Doesn't exist. Does not exist. And there's some buyer remorse with Texas State, but they had to take at least one. And the tiebreaker there was just getting their foot into the state of Texas. I remember the night that the Pac-12 broke, I had multiple sources because I said, why not UNLV? Why not UNLV? Why not UNLV? And I had multiple sources tell me because they don't move the needle one dime when it comes to the television networks. And that's still the case for UNLV. Nobody turns on televisions to watch UNLV do anything. And this is a conference that's trying to, and it's not always working, but trying to get teams that are not only spending money and investing in the future, but can move the needle when it comes to television contracts and media rights packages. And there's no options. There's zero, zero, zero options out there. So I think we're stuck with the flex plan for a while. And thank God it was received very, very well when it came out a couple of weeks ago. By the way, when Jeremiah Dickey joins us in about 15, 20 minutes, one of the things we'll talk to him about is the football schedule that I think is probably going to, the Pac-12 football schedule, that I think is probably going to come out in the next 5 to 10 days.
1: Well, there we go. We will keep our eyes and ears peeled on that. That's a look at the news brought to you by Taco Bell.
0: All right, we got Hot Wheels Monster Trucks Live. 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
4: 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Still working on that accident on Eagle Road south of Overland. Got lane blocking to both northbound and southbound Eagle Road. Also got an accident at 10 Mile and Overland, so give yourself some extra time in that area. Outbound connector heavy and slow from Chinden through the Y. Westbound 94 really sluggish from Vista through the merge. Seeing some very heavy traffic as well on westbound 94 Meridian Road through the Robinson Road overpass.
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3: 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Let's get to the Taco Bell hotline for Hank in Meridian. How about it, Hank? You ever played Rock Chalk before? Welcome.
4: No.
3: Hank's first time.
4: My dad has, though.
3: Your dad has?
4: Yeah.
3: Nice, man.
5: A second-generation contestant.
6: we love that. Spectacular. Let's give him the prize right now. Good answer.
3: All right, Hank. Three questions. Prater Rock, Johnny Jocks, Greg Pop Culture. You got yourself these two lifelines. Best of luck. Use them wisely. Hopefully this isn't your first time ever listening to this segment. You'll probably have a better chance if you've heard it from time to time, like your pops or whatever. So we got three questions coming your way. Two correct. We'll hook you up with Hot Wheels Monster Trucks live at Albertson Stadium. You ready, bud?
4: Yeah.
3: Okay, Prater. Hit him with a rock.
6: All right, let's do this. I'm sure you've heard of Elton John, the legendary English singer. I need you to tell me the name of his longtime lyricist, the man responsible for co-writing almost all of Elton John's songs. Very legendary in the music industry. Who am I looking for?
4: I'm going to have to use a lifeline on that one. I have no idea.
3: Now, your choice for a lifeline, assuming you think Greg Frank or Johnny Ballgame can get that one right for you. Go for it. You pick or you move on. Where are you, Hank and Meridian? We need a decision here.
4: Greg.
3: Greg Frank.
5: Okay, can I get the question again, Prater?
6: We've all heard of Elton John. I'm looking for the name of his longtime lyricist, the man responsible for co-writing most of Elton John's songs. Legendary in the music industry.
5: Okay, legendary in the music industry. So that would mean that he would have to be similar to age. Hey, Elton John, let's talk through this a little bit, Hank.
6: Yes, this dude is older than Hank.
5: Yes. Well, that much we figure. Do you not have a lot of working knowledge of music stars in the 80s?
4: Yeah, no. I'm like 13.
5: Okay, well.
6: You're 13 years old?
4: Yeah.
6: I'm not even sure he's allowed to
3: play. He's not allowed to play.
6: Not even allowed to play.
5: Well, I guess we have to buzz him then.
7: We got punked on the glass.
6: Oh, now what are you going to do, boss?
5: That is a good question. Do we want to take an emergency contestant? Is there anybody that wants to call in?
3: He's 13.
5: I mean, he just told me that right now. Yeah. I don't screen them and ask how old they are.
3: Greg, and you don't need to ask how old they are either, assuming. Wow.
6: Can we let him play and then just get in trouble with whoever's going to get us in trouble? I'm all for letting him play.
3: The phone lines are lighted.
5: The phone lines are ringing.
3: Everybody's calling.
5: I'm going to make the executive decision and bring on a new contestant.
3: All right. Thank you, Hank and Meridian. Greg has just officially hung up on you.
5: What's your name? Where are you calling
3: from? Greg, turn your mic off, brother. We can hear him talking on the other side. That is, Prater, we've seen it all.
6: Oh.
3: Seen it all.
6: Is that really? I've always been told that that's an official radio station contest rule.
3: Is it? Yes.
5: I didn't realize the kid was that young.
3: He shouldn't have. He didn't sound young.
5: Yeah.
6: Yeah. We don't ask those questions, but maybe we should. So. Hank, don't forget about us. Keep listening.
5: Well, no one answered the. Do we want to let? We have a new contestant. Got phone lines blew up there.
3: Good question.
5: And no one actually answered the question.
6: Well,
5: you're right.
6: Another one because not anybody could have looked it up. So I'm going to scrap that question.
5: Okay, fair enough.
3: Okay, let's bring in Rock Jocks and pop culture playing against sports. We got Kirk in Nampa.
6: Kirk in Nampa, how old are you?
3: Hey, Kirk.
8: Me? I am 45, definitely not 13.
3: Okay, we're going to start this over, Kirk. You know what we're doing. We're not going to start the whole process over.
6: By the way, that's one of my all-time favorite answers. You're not good in the old-time rock and roll? No, I'm only 13.
3: Yeah, he gave himself away there, man. All right, Prater, let's go, Kirk. Are we starting from... Do you have another question?
6: Yeah, I got all kinds of questions.
3: Let's go, Rock.
6: I'm always prepared. So the answer to that last one was Bernie Taupin, and most Elton John fans are going to know that. Put that one away. We'll save that one for later. Here's your new question. There is a Rolling Stones song, and I think maybe Johnny asked this once a long time ago. A Rolling Stones song and a national restaurant chain share the same name. What is it? Very well-known national restaurant chain, 200 or 300 places all across this country, and a Rolling Stone song shares the same name.
8: I know this is probably a sin, but I am not a huge Rolling Stone fan. I'm going to go ahead and choose a lifeline. I'm going to take Johnny on this, please.
3: Yep. Okay. I have asked this question, and I don't know what it's not. Damn it. Is it Ruby Sue's? That's in my mind. Ruby Sue's. Good. Or Ruby Tuesday? Ruby. No. Gosh dang it, man. Is it Ruby Tuesdays? I mean, I know there's TGI Fridays. Goodbye. Yes. I'm going to say, Kirk, Ruby Tuesday's final answer.
8: All right. I'm going to go with it.
3: You have to say it, Kirky.
8: Ruby Tuesdays, final answer.
6: Yeah, there's an extra letter in there, but since you called and gave us a really good, let's go with it.
9: Thank you, Jesus, for the victory.
6: Ruby Tuesday. There is no S. It's not plural. It's Ruby Tuesday.
3: Okay. Yeah,
6: some of you guys would have probably killed that because we're on a second chance guy here. I'm going to go for it.
3: Ruby Tuesday. Yes.
6: No S on the end.
3: Okay, like TGI, but not like TGI Fridays. This is Ruby Tuesday. You're one for one. You used one lifeline. You got one left, Kirk, in Nampa. Let's get to the jocks, my portion here. Here we go, Kirk. What MAC university, the Mid-American Conference, what MAC school was Jeremiah Dickey an assistant athletic director with from 2007 to 2010? What MAC school did JD work for?
8: I am going to go for... Might as well take one other lifeline. I'm going to take Prater on this one.
3: Prater, you remember?
6: I believe it was Akron.
8: Akron, final answer.
9: Thank you, Jesus, for the victory.
6: 40 met his wife. 40 met his wife.
3: Okay.
5: Okay, what's the, you know, now
3: turn
5: I got
3: this guy down. Turn this guy down and tell him to roll his damn windows up. What are you doing to us there, Kirk? Where the hell were you in the car wash with the windows down? Jeez, man.
8: No. I'll turn the AC down for you, though.
3: That's okay. All right, Kirk, you're out of lifelines. You're 2 for 2. Congratulations, you're going to the Monster Truck Hot Wheels Monster Truck Rally. Congratulations. The question is, are you going to get an invite to the Tournament of Champions? And that's between you and Greg. No lifelines. Greg, pop culture.
5: All right. We continue our theme with NBA and Stanley Cup playoff cities set in certain, with movies set in those cities. We're going to the Big Apple today. New York City. In the movie King of New York, who plays the drug kingpin known as the King of New York?
8: I'm gonna have to pass. I honestly do not know this one. Just for the sake of, I guess, making a guess.
5: If it helps at all, I'll tell you he is from New York.
8: He's from New York?
5: Yes.
3: No hints.
8: No hints.
3: We're qualifying for the wall of
5: that
3: I'm
5: true.
3: Sorry, for the
5: we
3: tournament
5: got a lot
3: here.
5: Line here.
3: For the tournament here, no hints. We need an answer right now, Kirk. Right now.
8: Let's do
5: need a name.
8: Dennis Quaid. I have
7: we got
8: no clue.
7: Punked on the glass.
3: All right, Kirk, enjoy the Hot Wheels Monster Trucks live. Hopefully you can qualify another time and get an invite to the Tournament of Champions. Greg, I would have said Kurt Russell.
5: Would have been incorrect. Christopher Walken.
3: Okay.
5: Was the name we were looking for there.
3: Okay. Yeah, all right.
5: That was a sloppy, Rock Jocks there, but we got to the finish line and Kirk still gets to go to Hot Wheels Monster Truck, so I guess everybody kind of wins, even though he didn't make the tournament.
3: And Hank, 13-year-old man, appreciate you tuned in, man. Sorry we couldn't make that happen, but on your 18th birthday, hey, Hank, I guarantee you we can play you on Rock Jocks on your 18th birthday. Jeremiah Dickey, S the AD with JD, coming up. 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
3: 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The honeymoon's over for Kellen Moore in New Orleans, but that just means a solid marriage is taking root. NFL pundits are high on the quality of the Saints draft and their prospects for 2026. The Athletic calls New Orleans offseason one of the best in the league, saying this offseason was about surrounding second-year quarterback Tyler Shuck with talent. Through free agency, they added the best guard on the market and David Edwards. First-round pick Jordan Tyson has naturally deceptive body language that the NFL's top receivers have. Shuck now has all the tools he needs to prove that he can be the franchise quarterback. New Orleans also added tight end Noah Fant. On paper, the Saints also have the second easiest schedule in the NFL for the upcoming season. 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I'm Tom Scott, coming up more with Prater in the Ballgame and IST on The Ticket.
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5: Well, the good news is that accident on Eagle Road south of Overland's been cleared out of the way. Not seeing any more slowdowns through there. We do have another accident, though, on the outbound connector at Cole Road. The left lane is blocked. Got police officers on the scene. Delays all the way back to Chinda Boulevard, so you need to give yourself a lot of extra time getting out of downtown Boise right now on the connector. Westbound 94, heavy and slow from Vista through the merge. Going to hit some really slow traffic as well around the Cloverdale overpass. Continues very sluggish all the way through the Robinson Road overpass.
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1: He's got a busy day. Well, it's a Tuesday. Every day a busy day for our guest. It's Ask the AD with JD, Jeremiah Dickey. And hope you're enjoying these 90-degree days before we get to mid-May. Holy smokes, a little spicy outside, JD. Welcome back.
2: Thanks, guys. Thanks for having me. It's good to see you. And, hey, that means we're getting that much closer to football season. So,
3: exactly.
2: You know, I don't mind it at all. My kids are excited. Pool's going to open. You know, we're ready to roll.
3: You should have just stopped. We're one day closer to football season.
2: That's right.
1: We did Rock Chalk with you just now, and the question I had today was from you. It was, what MAC school did JD work for from 07 to 10? The contestant didn't know, but Prater helped him out on the lifeline. Prater knew.
3: I knew, and I think, well, I threw out a fact that I think is right. That's where you met your wife.
2: It is.
3: Yeah.
2: It is. Yeah.
3: When you were at Akron.
2: And so they didn't know about the Zips, huh?
3: No, he didn't.
2: Yeah.
3: I was all over it.
1: Kirk in Nampa.
2: I'm a proud Zip. I have a master's from that place.
3: Well, you're a proud.
2: That tells you.
3: Because you met your wife there. It changed your life.
2: it did change my life. I met a lot of great people there, and people that are still in the industry, and we had an unbelievable staff, and it was a cool time to be in right outside Cleveland. LeBron was always coming back, and all the Cavs, and
1: Akron,
2: his our head basketball coach was his high school coach

0: or Drew Joyce took over.
1: You're right.
0: So, yeah, it was a cool time to be a Zip.
1: Jeremiah, this was, you completed, what, year five, essentially?
0: Year five, 5 years and I think 5 months now.
1: It's crazy. What made this year unique, JD?
0: You know, obviously the industry, you know, the hand we're holding, it continues to change. And it's good timing for me, guys. Like, I'd never want to settle. And it's human nature to settle. And so from an industry standpoint, people tell you, you know, you got to leave at some point because you're going to start losing your voice. And this was a good year of growth for me in finding a new voice and really pushing the boundaries of what I think we can accomplish. You know, I still believe in Epic, and I know it takes a team, and we have done a phenomenal job. I want to be very clear. Our team has done a phenomenal job in terms of revenue generation and what we have created off the foundation that we inherited. And, you know, I did a tour of the North End Zone the other day, and it is elite. Nate and those guys are killing it. And so I think about that. And yes, this year we were competing for championships, and we didn't necessarily win the, you know, our goal is to compete and win for championships, right? We competed for championships. We maybe didn't win and get to that level that we have now defined as bar raisers. This is what's expected. But through those storms and through those valleys, that's where, you know, that's where, once you get to the top of a peak, that's where the next valley exists. And now we're climbing out and we're really defining expectations, and I'm honing in on who I want to be. And I'm so grateful to be a Bronco, and we will never stop. Like, that is important to me. And when you go through some of the things we've gone through this year and challenges in general, that makes you who you are. And hopefully that's something for Bronco Nation and our team to be proud of.
1: What's your process when you end 1 year and then you go into the next year? I mean, do you have a full-on game plan before that academic year starts of this is what we're going to do, maybe down to the month, down to the week? Just what is that process? You talked about what made this past year unique for you, taking that uniqueness, applying it to year six, and your process is what?
0: Yeah, that process starts immediately at the conclusion of various seasons.
1: It does.
0: And even before, like when you think about football, we're already planning in the fall for what we expect the following year. Now, there are some moving pieces to this. Our budget is important. You know, right now we don't have a budget, you know, and so that becomes a challenge. And that becomes, you know, what the path is forward for me in terms of telling our story. And this semester has been really challenging. You know, we haven't had a president. You know, we've had an interim, and Shin was awesome. You know, but leadership is important. Leadership is valuable, and so valuable in an industry that we continue to change. And I know Spencer has spoken about it and excited to see what's next, you know, and, you know, and what the board is doing. But at the end of the day, you know, that planning is, it's never over. You know, my team is working in the moment that we're currently in, and my job is to prepare for what's next and to then to drive that message and create that path forward. And so for football, it started in the fall, and basketball, it was midstream. You're in season and in the transition with EMA and what we're able to lead now and control, you know, and bring them underneath our umbrella and starting to work on expectations as it's tied into student section and obviously going through a reseat. We are never going to stop. And all of that is very intentional in terms of what I continue to preach to Bronco Nation and our collective team. It is always what's next. And the day you stop, the day you settle, good becomes good enough, is the day you start dying. And you know, I'm not ready for that.
2: Yeah, don't do that. We don't want that, especially over the next 10, 15 minutes. That would be very bad, bad radio. In your first answer, you said something that I've never really thought of, and I've never really heard you say. You found a new voice, and I'm going to go ahead and assume that, and maybe I'm wrong, but I need you to tell me what that means. But I take that to mean that you've created a national presence, not only for your voice, but for Boise State through your voice. That's only happened at Boise State once in the history of this entire university. Bob Custra provided, and I don't know if he went out to do it, it just kind of happened. And all of a right. sudden, next thing you know, he's testifying and BCS this and BCS that, all about access, things that are still important to you. But it worked, and it created this national narrative, a national voice. Did you want to have a national voice, or did you just start speaking about things that were important to you, and all of a sudden, everybody from the White House to people and who knows where started listening, and your name and your voice was everywhere, dude?
0: Yeah, that's a great question, Prater. first and foremost, it's been extremely uncomfortable. You know, my intent was not to be a national voice. Okay. My intent is always to do what's best for Bronco Nation and this institution and the community I serve in. And in turn, our staff and our student athletes. There are certain non-negotiables for me. I'm always going to be honest and transparent as much as I possibly can. Obviously, I can't always say what's truly going on. And
2: Pac-12.
0: Yeah.
2: Pac-12.
0: Like with Pac-12 and you know, and with our budget and with our department. Like there are certain things that I'm always going to approach it as professionally as I possibly can. But at the end of the day, I always want to be true to myself. I want to be my authentic self. And I'm doing everyone a disservice if I'm not. And that's what I've learned through this process. Last year when I'm tweeting stuff out and, you know, and I'm vocal on this show and others, I wasn't doing it for national attention. I wasn't doing it for my personal brand. I wasn't doing it to be on a federal subcommittee. I was doing it because I felt that was what was right and what was needed at that moment because I care very much about this industry and I care very much about the student athletes and the staff in Bronco Nation that I serve. And I feel like I'm doing them a disservice if I'm not vocal. But through that process and through this last year, finding my voice in it, not just nationally, which is uncomfortable, but also knowing that I've been here 5 years and I knew I was coming up on that moment. And a lot of people will tell you human nature, 7 years, you got to go because you lose it. I don't want to wait for that, guys. Like, I need to continue to adapt. The hand I'm holding is changing daily. Bronco Nation has earned that and deserves that from their leader. And so I needed to step into a place, and that's where growth occurs is when you're uncomfortable. And if I can hold myself accountable to that, and sometimes fake it till I make it or just be honest and transparent that some days, guys, I have no idea what I'm doing. I just know that the sun came up. I'm going to get out of bed. I'm going to look myself in the mirror and say, can I do it again? And will I get 1% better? And then I hold myself to that standard. And, you know, I heard Spencer talk a little bit about it. And it's the small things. And, you know, I'm not going to sit here and, you know, talk about rainbows and sunshine. It's really hard right now. It has been very challenging, personally and professionally, because of what's required of my role. And I can say it for all ADs. There's not an AD out there that I talk to that's like, JD, are you having fun? Like, this is awesome. No, it's not fun right now. But at the end of the day, it matters, and the work matters, and we know we're having an impact. And I can't say enough, guys, and I know I'm getting long-winded. I apologize. I know there's other questions. But the last 2 weeks have been so important for me. When you think about the value of the experience that we are providing our student athletes and that academic mission, which is important, and our why of preparing these kids for life. And I got to meet with some of our SAC members yesterday, and they had written me letters and it was just awesome. And I needed that. I needed that to keep going. You know, because it is getting harder and harder, and it's something that, you know, I pray about. My faith is important to me, and that's the foundation. But when I think about the impact and these kids that chose us and they stayed and they wanted to be Broncos, and now we're talking about once a Bronco, always a Bronco. And this was really the first class that had made it through since I've been here. And it just makes you really proud. And then I got to sit on stage at graduation and seeing the impact that we're having. It fired me up. And I know there's a greater purpose. I know we represent something bigger than ourselves. And I'm not going to stop fighting for that. And sometimes I may offend people, and sometimes I may say things nationally, and I get calls, you know, JD, I don't know if you should say that. At the end of the day, guys, God's will be done. And I give it up to him, and I'm going to continue to fight for what I think is best, and I'm going to do it from the right place in my heart.
2: All right, this one question, I don't think we asked you the last time this came up, but I want to ask this one question, and it's kind of about Kentucky, but it's not really about Kentucky. Your name's obviously been linked to the Kentucky vacancy job. I'm not asking you about that because you get these calls. You get these texts. You get these bugs in your ear from friends, industry people, whoever. JD this, JD job this. When those things come up, and you have an instant reaction, yes or no, that I want this job, or yes or no, that kind of makes sense. What's next for you in terms of your decision-making process? And the way I think about it, I'm going to divide it up into three ways. You're going to go talk to somebody in the industry that's important to you, a mentor. You're going to go talk to your wife, or you're going to go sit in a corner by yourself and deal with your faith. How do you deal with all three of those things when a job situation like Kentucky comes up? How do you process that in your mind?
0: Yeah.
2: Am I right about the three areas?
0: You are right. And quite honestly, I probably should lean more on mentors, you know, but...
2: Do you start with the wife then, or do you start by yourself?
0: I start by myself and in prayer, you know, and I pray for a burning bush. You know, it's important. I mentioned to it on this, you know, on this show before. I want God's will for my life. And at the end of the day, I want to continue to have an impact. And, you know, I want to live out his purpose. And, you know, and I don't say that to get from a faith standpoint and, you know, but that is important to me. That is foundational for me. And I made some promises to myself, guys, many years ago. I will never make a decision based off money. I know what my worth is. I know that what I get paid, and I'm so grateful. I make more than I've ever thought I would ever make in my life. It was never about that for me. It was always just being an AD where it mattered and that I could elevate and we could compete. And, you know, and so that's the number one question. Can we still compete at the level that I you know, as a bar raiser, can we still compete? But I usually sequester myself and I think and I pray. And, you know, and it's that whole head, heart, and gut. We've talked about that before with Spencer. Yep. It's a head, heart, and gut, you know, and then it's my wife. I have to be careful, guys. Like, you know, my wife is amazing. Absolutely phenomenal.
1: Yeah.
0: What she has to put up with. I mean, last year I was on the road 3 months out of the year. I'm a husband, a father, you know, I can't, you know, I try to be what everyone else needs me to be, but she has to be what I'm not, you know, because I'm not there all the time. And I don't say that for people to feel sorry. It's choices, and we prioritize what's most important. And sometimes as leaders, you know, and especially how God has made me, you know, I sometimes have to live an unbalanced life. And so I lean very heavily on her. And I also have to be careful because she doesn't fully understand, I think, and I'm not sure anyone does. And that's okay, the pressure that maybe people in our chairs feel. And, you know, I think there's reasons, and I've come to embrace, you know, the whole idea of it's only at the top. I get what that is. My team is looking at me. Coaches are looking at me. Student athletes are looking at me. Bronco Nation's looking at me. My family's looking at me. And ultimately, I have to sit back and wear it and try to show up appropriately in all these different spaces, because that's the job and that's what I've chosen to do. And that's the path I've been on for the last 20 plus years of my life. And so I do talk to her. But guys, I get called all the time. And, you know, this past year, I think there's been three that, and I won't mention out of respect for those jobs. And it's not to guarantee, like, there was no guarantee I was going to get any of these jobs, but, you know, like some are easier to say no. Like, sure. I the non-negotiables, money's not going to drive me. And, you know, and doesn't mean it's not important. I get it. Mm-hmm. Money's not going to be a driver, and I have to be somewhere where I can be my authentic self. And those are two non-negotiables. And so some jobs very easily I can say I don't fit.
2: Like Miami.
0: Like, there's certain places that I don't fit. There's this also family piece that, you know, I can't tell you how important it is to be in a community like this where, you know, sometimes you can leave your doors unlocked and you feel okay.
1: Yeah,
0: you know,
1: I love it here, man.
0: I'm out of town a lot and that my wife and family feel safe. That's important to me and the experience they have and how they've been treated and the community that we've built. Those are things that are important to me. You know, this job, guys, like, I don't, you know, we always talk about, people will throw out stuff like, you know, oh, JD, the Mount Rushmore. I think you've put out, like, who's on the Mount Rushmore? And I honestly don't think about that stuff. I just want to have an impact and I want to do what's right by my family and by the people that have honored me with this level of service. And I want to continue to show up and do something epic. And when all that changes and when I can't do that anymore, and that's why every morning I get up and I look in the mirror and say, like, can you do it again, Jeremiah? And some days, guys, there's days that I have to lay back down and think about it and pray and then get back up and say, can I do this? Because I'm not ever going to occupy a chair just for the sake of occupying it. I will never become a golfer or create hobbies and just occupy something. No. Mm. Like, if I am somewhere, I'm going to make a difference. And that doesn't mean it's always going to work out. And I understand as an AD, you embrace that one day they love you, the next day they're going to hate you. but the right things have to drive me. And so when I think about those jobs, Prater, first and foremost, I'm so humbled and honored that we're being recognized, because when my name's out there, that's recognition for our team and the people that we serve and what we've been able to accomplish. And then two, it also allows me to hone in on what's most important to me. And can I be the best Christian husband, father, and leader of a department that I possibly can be? And I have to work really hard, because I'm not perfect, and I have ego, and I'm stubborn, and there are certain qualities that my wife can tell you. You should probably have her on at some point. She can tell you all about me.
2: Second Tuesday of June.
0: Right. But at the end of the day, if I can get locked in and like, this has to mean more than just what we get. And, I don't know. Hopefully that answers the question, but you know, it is a point of pride for our team and department, and it shows that we are doing the right things. We need more, right? And that's, everyone's dealing with that. And I know the grass isn't always greener, and maybe they're dealing with different zeros at those places. But it has to mean something to me at the end of the day.
1: I got a quick one for you. We love the NCAA tournament. Folks in this town have been to the NCAA tournament. Heck, some of the best moments in the history of that tournament, Tyus Edney, have happened in this town. You said you want to bring it back.
0: Yeah.
1: Has the paperwork been submitted? Is it on a list? Like, can you give us an actual update on your plans to get that tournament first round back? Get back in the rotation, JD.
0: Yeah, no, I think that's a great question, and it is important to us, and I know it's important to the community. I've heard about all the stories, and I think Shaq came through, right?
1: His last game in college.
0: It was his last game. Yeah. So like, you hear things like that and the impact that it had on people. And now with Extra Mile Arena under our leadership, and it would be awesome for us, and it would very much help us in many ways. And so our team is working on that. Nate is phenomenal at what he does. And when we think about the sports and entertainment space and the number of events that I want to drive, we want to drive through our facilities. We want to use them 365, and it has an impact on the downtown space and the people we serve as the front porch. And so I want to continue to do that. But that's in some ways, not in some ways, like that takes a partnership. And so there are other people that we need to bring to the table, and we're working through that right now. So it is on a list. It is something that we're working on. There are no guarantees, but we're going to continue to swing for the fences.
2: Fox Football came out with its Friday night schedule last week. There were some reports this week that over the next couple of days that more schedules are going to leak out. We know your opponents. We know the dates, kind of. I don't know if they're going to move to Fridays or Thursdays. We certainly don't know the time. You've always said the new Pac-12 is going to give me 12 times in May or June or whenever it is,
0: so
2: we can plan the entire thing, and nothing is going to change. How fast can we get is phase two of the football schedule coming out in the next couple of days?
0: I wouldn't say next couple of days, guys, but it will be out sooner than later. And it pretty much aligns with what we've done in the Mountain West. Like, they go, you know, not to get in the weeds, but there's obviously Fox and ESPN and CBS and NBC and CW, and there's like these drafts that are taking place and non-conference versus conference. And so there are a lot of moving pieces. The NFL schedule obviously is impactful for some. For example, UNLV, like, we always had to wait till the NFL came out with their schedule so then we could figure out. So it isn't as easy as it may seem, but we are right in line. What's today, the 12th? Like, I would say they'll probably get mad at me, but I can't imagine that it's going to be any later than June 1st. So over the next couple weeks, you know, as these schedules start coming out and the networks start promoting them, and I feel really confident. Like, I think that's going to be a competitive advantage for us, specific to our fan base. As a family with three kids, in sports, like, it's so much easier knowing as far out as we'll know for families to be able to prepare, because there is still an expectation that we sell out every game in Albertson-Salem that is so important to us, you know, and it ties into who we are.
1: Conference championship games in college football. We got to fix this calendar. Is Jeremiah Dickey okay with college football moving away from a conference championship game? Won't exist anymore, and that weekend, that day, will now become potentially the first round of the playoffs. Where do you sit there?
0: Yeah, I'm okay with it, guys. Like, at the end of the day, change is inevitable. You know, you've heard a lot of talk about it nationally, and obviously there's money tied to it, and so that's important too. But, you know, I am in favor of an expanded CFP as long as we have access.
1: Yeah.
0: Right? The access is the key. you know, same with what the NCAA tournament just did. And so when I think about the champ games, you know, is it a value? Like, if we are only guaranteed one seat, and I say we, but the group of six, we're only guaranteed one seat, the last thing you want to do is put yourself in a worse off position. Okay. And, you know, and that is a concern for me. And just speaking for myself and Boise State, I'm not speaking for the conference, that is a concern for me. And so, yes, is there a way that, like, if we get the 0 weeks and we can start earlier, you know, and maybe there is value in still having it for us. But as I say here today, you know, if you're the best coming out of that, and ultimately I do think the way we're set up competitively from a Pac-12 standpoint, you know, we will have a great opportunity every year for us to represent in the CFP. And I say us, but as a conference, you know, like, do we need to play a champ game to prove that if we go through a season, and especially with how we've been scheduling non-conference? I don't know. Like, time will tell, but right now they've told us we have one seat. That bothers me, but, you know, that's what we've been fighting for and why I've been so public. Access is important, and we are part of the FBS, and everything that they're doing right now is implying that we're not good enough, which I have data to prove that we are, and that we don't necessarily deserve a seat because of their schedule. You can take what we've done and our schedule and all the metrics, and someone had put this out, and you can compare to a lot of the ACC and the Big 12. And so I'm not going to allow people to degrade what we are and what we've accomplished over 30 plus years. We are an elite football program specific to Boise State, and we deserve access, and that's what we're going to keep fighting for.
2: Last one, real quick. We're running out of time here. One big change coming to college athletics, and the optics will be, you know, invasive for some people. Jersey patches right there on basketball, football, baseball, softball, whatever. Any news on that coming? And is Boise State keeping it local when they announce this, and will it be for all sports across the entire athletic department?
0: So there's a lot in that question. You know,
2: so we're not going to get the 6-second answer.
0: No, I'll try to be no. quick. Like, that is super important to us from a revenue standpoint.
2: Absolutely.
0: And so obviously we are 100 miles per hour forward, and we have various asks out. You know, right now, would I like it to be local or regional or from a state standpoint? Absolutely. That makes the most sense. The blue has power. We are the front porch of this state. And so, yeah, I would like that. But there is a price point that is important to us. And so as we run out those ground balls, like, we want to try to keep it local. But if there is someone national, that would have interest, yeah, like, we're very much open to that. Learfield is doing a phenomenal job, and really grateful for them. And we're killing it in terms of our numbers right now. This year may be the most we've ever brought in from a sponsorship standpoint, which it does not surprise me, because every year we're breaking our own record. So, you know, that is important to us. And I know, like, some fans, you know, have pushed back, and, you know, at the end of the day, guys, like, I'm probably more of a fan of NASCAR just in terms of how they monetize, and that's how my mind works. And those resources, it's not for naught. Like, it is for investment back into our department. And if we are not funded at the appropriate level, and we don't necessarily have what everyone else has, every dollar becomes that much more important. And if I can put a logo on it and not impact the brand in a negative way, why wouldn't we do that? Because what I also know is Bronco Nation will sometimes, we don't like this, we don't like that. Like, look at the reseeding. I'm not doing the reseeding for my health. I can tell you that. I'm doing it for the sake of the funding that it will bring in, that will allow us to invest more appropriately than what we currently are. That is important to us. And so everything we do is for the greater good of Bronco Nation, our student athletes and our staff, and our brand, and being the front porch of this state.
1: Thanks, JD.
0: Thank you, guys. I love you guys. I'm grateful for you. And I love you, Bronco Nation. Go Broncos.
2: Appreciate you.
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4: 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An accident on the outbound connector has been cleared out of the way, no longer causing any big problems. Still got some slow stuff, though, from Cole through the Flying Y. Westbound I-84 hitting the brakes right around the Orchard Interchange. Very busy through that merge point into the 5-mile overpass. Really heavy traffic from Eagle Road all the way through 10 Mile. And an accident eastbound I-84 just past the Garrity Boulevard overpass off to the right shoulder.
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2: One of us is a Treasure Valley institution. The other is a vandal infiltrator who still can't explain what exactly a silver and gold mascot is supposed to be. We're back.
3: Hey, Bronco Nation, what would be ideal for you for a business company logo to, you know, be on the patch, on the jersey, a patch on the jersey, football, basketball, whatever. Text us. A company, what's in your head right now? You would see this, it would work. Because Prater had a good question for JD. Do you want to go local or do you want to go national? Highest bidder gets to buy this shirt, but it does make sense to keep it local. But JD said, like you said, Prater, everybody has a price point here.
4: Yeah, I want something local with a national reach. I'm thinking like a company like Micron, which, you know, has always been very much involved in Boise State, and thank you for your service, but I'm not sure how much they've dabbled in athletics, and I'm not sure how much they would, and I'm just throwing that out there, because you want a, you don't want Stan's hot dog stand on your shirt. You know, you don't want that. You want something that has national appeal, but you want something that's local. And obviously, as Jeremiah correctly answered, you want something with as much financial power as humanly possible, and maybe even fracture that thing up and you know, the softball team has a logo, and the support staff has a logo, and the coaches have a logo, and the football team has a logo, and Leon Rice has a logo. I don't know how that works financially, but you need local companies with a national vision, and a company like Micron always kind of works for me. So I have no idea where it's going or how that's going to play, but the next time we see Boise State in action on September 5th, they'll be wearing a Pac-12 logo and a business logo on their uniforms. I cannot wait to see how that looks.
3: They will. Yeah, and, you know, Leon Rice, I wonder what a good logo for Leon would be on his sweater, man. That'd be
4: a
3: fun...
4: Don't get me started.
3: That'd be a fun game to play, man. Wrong answers only. Text that in. No, but for real, text in. You know, what logo would you guys like to see? Prater's right. When they run out of the tunnel at Autzen, you know, if JD has his way, there's going to be a patch on that jersey with an all-new stream of revenue. And would you like to have the one patch on every program's jersey? Or, yeah, like you said, break it up. You have different sponsors for different jerseys creating more streams of revenue.
4: And what you do, you even take it more, you fragment it even more than that. Football, coaching staff, one company. Football, game time, one company. Football, warm-up clothes, one company.
3: Yep.
4: You know, so yep. The NBA and other, you know, the NHL for sure, they have different kinds of sponsors on their warm-up clothes, on their pre-game clothes. So there's lots of money to be made. And if you're out there in the world right now, as crazy as it is, if you're bitching about jersey patches and logos on uniforms, stop.
3: Yeah, like, you know, what would it be? Keep the texts coming in. We're getting some good stuff on Prater and the ball game. 1 month from today. Promise you, you'll know about what is going to be going on in the sports world, whether you like it or not. Greg Frank, let's get to the news on Prater and the Ballgame.
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8: 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Again, that's Harvey's at Banbury. All right, guys, 1 month from today. It's a Friday night, and I think everybody in the U.S. of A., well, not everybody, but a lot of people will be dialed in, probably kicking back a few cold ones as the United States will begin its quest to, I shouldn't say win because they're not going to win, but their quest to make the knockout round, let's call it, in the World Cup begins with a pool play game against Paraguay. That's at 9 p.m. Eastern Time, 7 p.m. Mountain Time, televised nationally on Fox. Again, that will be the World Cup opener for Team USA. It's a Friday night, middle of June. I would think there's going to be good weather, a lot of places, probably a lot of outdoor patio viewing parties across the United States. It's the one time every 4 years we get into soccer, I suppose, and it starts 1 month from today.
9: And I think we can beat Paraguay. I got faith. I think we can make it happen. So Australia is the next game a couple of days later. But actually, a week later, a whole week later. They play back-to-back games on Friday. So I think they can go 2-0 against Paraguay and Australia, but what do I know? It's soccer.
10: Yeah, man, that's going to be fun. I love getting massively involved with Team USA in the World Cup. Not that I know the players or any of the backstories, but I try to watch every second of those matches, and I root like hell and hope like heck that this could be the World Cup where they go on the run. Last World Cup, I don't even think they qualified for, or that, maybe that was two World Cups ago. There was a recent World Cup they didn't even make. So you're right, Greg. They probably have no chance to win it.
9: They got to the round of 16 last time, didn't they?
10: So that was it.
9: In 22?
10: So then in 18, then they didn't qualify.
11: Did they get out of the knockout round? I remember watching them play England in a pool
10: play
11: game.
10: They usually get out of pool play and get to the knockout round. At least they
11: and then they lose the first knockout round game.
10: Or second. I think the furthest they've ever been is the Elite Eight, if
11: quarters,
10: you will.
11: Yeah, right.
10: I'd love for this to be the year. And you know, me and Prater have talked about it a lot. The one thing we think that, you know, if the entire country is ever going to get together to celebrate something in sports, I mean, everybody on the same team, this might be it. A World Cup championship or a long World Cup run. We'll see. But 1 month, yeah, we're going to be hauling butt right now wherever we are to go watch that sucker.
11: And College Game Day has announced their first two stops for the 2026 college football season.
10: What?
11: 40th season for College Game Day, by the way. Didn't realize the show was that old. Unsurprisingly, a couple of SEC sites to begin the 2026 season. Baton Rouge, the Battle of the Death Valleys between Clemson and LSU. That'll be your first site. The same night, Boise State plays Oregon, September the 5th. Clemson is at LSU.
10: Okay.
11: And then week two, Ohio State heads south to Austin, and that's where College Game Day will be as Ohio State takes on Texas, the alma mater of one Jeremiah Dickey. So they're in Austin week two, Baton Rouge week one to begin the college football season. Let's look at the news.
10: Probably good choices. I mean, I don't love the fact that they decide right now, but those places, hey, you know, you're going to get a good situation, no question. Good stuff, Greg. There is the news next. We got feedback finale, and there is your Tuesday on Idaho Sports Talk. We're Prater in the ballgame.
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12: 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Do a report of an accident westbound Fairview at 5 Mile. All the lanes reportedly blocked there, so might want to give yourself a little extra time if that's part of your afternoon commute. Outbound connector heavy and slow, Cole through the Y. Westbound I-84 really busy from Orchard through the Merge. Very slow traffic from Eagle Road through the 10 Mile Interchange. Slow of an accident on eastbound I-84 just past Garrity off to the right.
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0: 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It's time for Feedback Finale on Idaho Sports Talk.
1: All right, let's get to the feedback for a Tuesday afternoon, May the 12th. Let's get to Steve B. in Boise. He says, I'd love to see D&B Supply on the jerseys, blue collar.
2: Okay.
3: Yeah, not national enough for me, but great, great, great local company.
1: Isaiah in Nampa says, the getting spot food truck patch for any sport.
2: He's sneaky. I'm guessing he works there.
1: I was wondering that myself.
2: Appreciate you, Isaiah's.
1: Nadine in Parma, how lucky we are to have JD as RAD. Great interview. Appreciate you listening. Let's get to Kevin in Boise. LeBron is one of the GOATs. I think he has earned a farewell tour. Even at 42, he's above average statistically.
2: Above average? He's still at an all-star level.
1: Well, yeah, that's above average. I mean, an all-star in the NBA doesn't have to clear a super high bar, but I think he is, you know, I said I would be against the farewell tour. I just don't like them in general, but I wouldn't begrudge him for doing it. I think a lot of people do them, and if a lot of people are going to do them, then who's to say LeBron can't?
2: He's the all-time leading scorer in NBA history. You did it for Kareem. I mean, if LeBron wants it, absolutely. This is something the NBA should get behind, and they should honor him in every city he goes in. And the NBA should be a part of it as well.
1: Jordan in Southeast Boise. We asked got a couple of questions here on the or a couple of texts here on the one position you could have at an all-conference level to round out the Boise State football roster. Jordan in Southeast Boise says, get us a Shakir. An impact wide receiver can make any quarterback look good. I kind of think it's usually the other way around, where quarterbacks make receivers look better, but I guess it can go both ways. Well, I guess we'll find out if Rashawn Jones comes in and tears it up and is an all-conference receiver as a true freshman, then Maddox Mattson will look better, right?
2: Agree.
1: Phil in Nampa, well, you can keep dreaming on this one. He says, I want a place kicker that has ice running in his veins. Of all the positions you could pick, you really pick kicker?
2: Never. Phil.
1: We had it in the news yesterday with Chris Boswell matching Brandon Aubrey's annual salary as the highest paid kicker in NFL history. But gosh, from the NFL to college, is there a bigger disparity in terms of with how good these NFL kickers are getting? Then you look at how bad these college kickers are. Why would you want to? Whatever, Phil. College kickers, though. I mean, honestly, when I watch a college football game on a Saturday, if it's further than 40 yards out, I don't need to know anything about the kicker. I almost always say it's going to be a miss.
2: I see Josh in Meridian saying we need a Micron patch on the jersey. It's the 11th largest company in the world. This is obvious, guys. I don't have those numbers, Prater, if it's the 11th largest company in the world, but it's a big one.
1: Last one, Brad in Boise. When talking about the World Cup, we got to talk about those crazy ticket prices. What a joke. V's up. I'm probably not going anyway. I'm not enough of a soccer guy to really dig in. We have a few soccer people in the building here, but I don't think any of us, I mean, would you, especially because it's not in Boise, right? You'd have to travel for it. You'd have to get your lodging, and then the tickets are a lot. There's no soccer event that I could pay what it costs to go to the World Cup for. I'll just leave it at that. And I'm sorry, go ahead, Johnny.
2: Yeah, I mean, I would, but it's just going to be too expensive. I'm with that listener, but
1: you got anybody you know in Seattle that's going?
2: Oh, I guarantee you I could find some people, but yeah. No, I don't know off the top of my head any friends that are going, but I'm sure there's going to be a lot. That's a big soccer community up there, but, I mean, they'll be priced out. I mean, this is going to be a weird thing with who gets into
1: and
2: the
1: stadium. Yeah, like tourists coming, yeah.
2: And all that stuff. So, yeah, I mean, I won't be able to afford it, but I would love to go to a World Cup match, man. I'll go see any team, too. Doesn't have to be Team USA. I just want to go for the experience and the pageantry.
1: That is our feedback for a Tuesday afternoon. May the 12th, and the guest week rolls on tomorrow, doesn't it?
2: Yes, it does. Mike Prater, 5 p.m. We just keep on rolling them over, don't we?
3: Yeah, Leon Rice tomorrow, guys, talking about his brand new roster. 15 players. It's done. It's complete. And he's going to battle with dogs, we think. So that'll be our first question. You got 15 players on this roster. Two-thirds of them are new. Show me some dogs. Tell me why you got some dogs. How did you get some dogs?
2: Were you the dog catcher you needed to be? Leon Rice, yep. 5 p.m., Leon. He's Prater. He's Greg. I'm Johnny. We are Idaho Sports Talk, Prater and the Ball Game. Catch you on a Wednesday. Love ya.
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